0: how far back it was, and re-listened to them, and then he held up the set of tapes that I had given him over 20 years ago. And he said, this man has made a difference in my life and in the life of this church. He said, on the basis of that and the blessings of his preaching this week, I want us to take him on for support. I want our church to support him for $100 a month. All in favor, aye. And it was a resounding aye, and all opposed, no. And, of course, there was nothing. And I was pleasantly shocked and surprised. And as I was reflecting on that today in my devotional time, God brought a passage of Scripture to my mind, a kind of a, you know, hidden passage. Well, I should say hidden. No passage is hidden, but to me, it was out of mind for so long, but it just came to mind. I had to look it up, and this is it. Ecclesiastes 11:1. Cast thy bread upon the waters, for thou shalt find it after many days. Well, the advantage of living a few years and ministering over the years is that you realize that here's a man who years ago I was able to minister to. Let me put it this way. God was able to minister to through me. And I make that observation because it's an important one to make. All that we do, every good and perfect gift cometh from above. And if there is a, my friend, if there is a blessing of one iota from through your life to someone else, be assured that it's of God and not of man. Thank God for your faithfulness and your obedience and your willingness that the Spirit of God can flow through you. But neither I nor you should ever take the least bit of credit for any spiritual help. But yet, we do have a responsibility to cast our bread upon the waters. Now, what does that mean? That means do good while you can. That means give, even though you don't see where it's going. Help those in need. The Bible says, Jesus said, blessed are the merciful, for they shall obtain mercy. When we show mercy, my friends, when we cast our bread upon the waters, then the Bible says, thou shalt find it after many days. And truly, that is the case. If you show mercy, what that verse means, Matthew 5:7 there, blessed are the merciful, for they shall obtain mercy. What that means is that when you show mercy to others, God will show mercy to you. It does not mean necessarily that if you show mercy to others, they will, but it does mean that mercy will be returned. So cast your mercy upon the waters. Cast your good works. Cast your thoughtfulness, your compassion. Cast your love. Cast your care for others. Cast your ministry. Cast whatever it is. Cast your bread upon the waters, for thou shalt find it after many days. And I started thinking about other pastors and churches who are supporting us in our efforts in the Philippines. And I think you know that our ministry to the Philippines is one of education, higher education, teaching in Bible colleges and training those in the ministry. It's a ministry of counseling, of bringing pastors and missionaries from around the Philippine Islands to Manila to be comforted, encouraged, and ministered to through a biblical counseling ministry. It's a ministry of literature. It's a ministry of radio broadcasting, evangelism, preaching, and so forth. But as we raised support for this ministry, and I went back and looked at the calendar before we left for the Philippines, I saw that 7 of these pastors had been directly touched by our ministry at the Moorhead Manor in Ohio, a ministry we had there for 20-some years. Just thinking back over a few of them, I remember one couple came for marriage counseling, and his marriage was on the rocks. Their ministry was being threatened. Their family was on the verge of disintegration, and God, by his mercy and grace, worked in their hearts and lives. And I preached at his church in Florida, and he too stood up and said, Brother Benny and his wife helped us in a crisis of our life. I was very encouraged, by the way, to see a pastor say that I went for counseling, he said, and we needed it. And God used Brother Benny, and we want to be a blessing to him. And so he said, I want to make a motion to the church right now that we take him on for $100 a month. And they did. And again, I was amazed. And I guess I shouldn't be amazed, because cast thy bread upon the waters, for thou shalt find it after many days. And then I thought, while in South Carolina, of a pastor whose daughter was having trouble in her marriage to a youth pastor. And this pastor sent his daughter and her husband to us, and they were able to get help for their marriage. In Michigan, we were in a church where the pastor and his wife had come after a grievous wound to their marriage and found help and hope. And again, in Florida, I was at a church there where the assistant pastor had come years ago to get help, and he believed in our ministry so much, he recommended us to the senior pastor, and we went there for a conference, and they too voted to support our ministry. Well, this happened multiple times, and I'm just so overwhelmed today with the truth that if you cast thy bread upon the waters, thou shalt find it after many days. My friend, I want to encourage you today that your labor's not in vain. Be not weary in well-doing, for in due season you shall reap if you faint not. Now, in these cases, I'm able, and my wife, to reap from the mercy that God is extending to us through the people to whom we showed mercy. And I thank God for that. So what does the Bible say? The Bible says that cast thy bread upon the waters, for thou shalt find it after many days. Can I encourage you, my friend, whoever you are, that whatever bread you have, it could just be a word of comfort, touch. It could be a prayer that is prayed over the phone. It could be a good that you do. And I promise you, be not weary in this well-doing. In due season you shall reap if you faint not. And when you cast your bread upon the waters, after thou shalt find it. And the Bible says thou shalt find it. There is a return here after many days. And that's where we get discouraged. So don't be discouraged while you wait for those many days. Continue to cast your bread, my friend. And one day you're going to find that bread all over the beach when you go down and really need some for yourself. Well, this is Jim Benny. Thank you for listening. Until next time, may God bless you real good.
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Greetings, friend. Amos chapter 2, verse 6 and 9 says, "Thus saith the Lord, for three transgressions of Israel, and for four, I will not turn away the punishment thereof. They sold the righteous for silver, and the poor for a pair of shoes. Yet it was I who destroyed the Amorite before them." You see, the children of Israel were not only guilty of idolatry, but they were also ungrateful to God. They had forgotten His goodness. He had delivered them from Egypt. He drove out the Amorites and the Canaanites. He raised up prophets to teach His will. Then He established the Nazarites to show forth the spiritual nature of their religion. Did they remember this? No. Did this move the children of Israel to gratefully worship and obey Jehovah? No. They continued in idolatry. They continued in disobedience. That's a sad testimony. But it certainly is a sober warning to us. The heart is indeed desperately wicked. Even though we're redeemed by the blood of Christ, we still battle with self and sin. Take heed. Be grateful. The Bible reminds us the power of remembrance. Christ instituted the Lord's Supper as a memorial, a tool of remembering, remembrance. "This do in remembrance of me," He said. Remembering God's goodness in the past will help you to enjoy a grateful spirit in the present. Remember all the great things He has done for you. Let the memory of His mercies move you to say thank you every single morning when you awake. Thank God for salvation, for protection, for unlimited mercies. Let the spirit of gratitude lead you to service, because actions do indeed speak louder than words. Has God delivered you from the penalty of sin? Can you remember the wonderful day you put all your trust for heaven in Jesus? Oh, glorious day. No more fear of death. No more dread of the other side. His robes of righteousness exchanged for your robes of sin. Rejoice, be grateful, and then get busy for God. The Amorites were the mightiest nation of the Canaanites, tall as cedar, strong as oaks, yet God destroyed them. Does God daily give you victory over your besetting sin? Does He help you daily flee sore temptations, cast down those dreaded imaginations? Do you remember the last time Satan's demons tempted you to yield? Oh, you ran, didn't you? You prayed. You resisted. Christ gave you victory. Tell Him thank you right now. Praise Him for past mercies. Serve Him in gratitude today. Just as the Lord's Supper says, "This do in remembrance of me," remember the merciful Lord Jesus who paid it all on the cross. Remember His pain, His arrest, His humble silence before His accusers. Remember His murder on the cross. Then go forth. Lift up His name today. Be grateful for His gifts. Rejoice and serve Him. Thank you for listening. 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And thank you for praying as we continue to teach God's Word that gives us the wisdom and the courage we all need to press on.

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Through the fleeting years, all things must surely end. Friends may fail or faithless be, but there's one who cares.

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1: Your Faith Music Radio weather forecast for Evansville and the surrounding tri-state area for tonight, mostly clear, low 47. Sunny on Thursday with a high 72. Tomorrow night, increasing clouds with a low of 52. Heading into Friday, cloudy skies, chance of a shower, breezy with a high of 78. Once again, for tonight, though, looking for some mostly clear skies with a low of 47.

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1: Your Faith Music Radio weather forecast for Evansville and the surrounding tri-state area for tonight, mostly clear, low 47. Sunny on Thursday with a high 72. Tomorrow night, increasing clouds with a low of 52. Heading into Friday, cloudy skies, chance of a shower, breezy with a high of 78. Once again, for tonight, though, looking for some mostly clear skies with a low of 47.

under his wings. What a refuge in sorrow. How the heart yearningly turns to his rest. Often when earth has no balm for my healing, there I find comfort, and there I am blessed.

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That means every dollar must travel through a heart before it reaches us.

Psalm 19, verses 1 through 3. The heavens declare the glory of God, and the firmament showeth his handiwork. Day unto day uttereth speech, and night unto night showeth knowledge. There is no speech nor language where their voice is not heard. The first half of Psalm 19 deals with the heavens speaking to everyone and declaring God's glory. The second half of the psalm talks about the Word of God. I've often wondered, what's the connection between the two halves of the psalm? To be honest with you, I'm not totally sure, but I did have this thought. Maybe if I will not listen to God's universal words spoken through his creation, he won't let me understand his English words spoken through the King James Bible. The lesson for today is simply this. Notice nature, God's handiwork, especially the heavens. Something to think about.

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1: Your Faith Music Radio weather forecast for Evansville and the surrounding tri-state area for tonight, mostly clear, low 47. Sunny on Thursday with a high 72. Tomorrow night, increasing clouds with a low of 52. Heading into Friday, cloudy skies, chance of a shower, breezy with a high of 78. Once again, for tonight, though, looking for some mostly clear skies with a low of 47.

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0: A homeowner displayed a banner in her window reading, "Jesus Saves." That's all it said, "Jesus Saves." Her homeowners association demanded it be removed under a rule against window signs. Is that enforceable? HOA authority varies widely depending on state law and the specific rules of the association. It differs in all 50 states. Some courts have allowed certain sign restrictions, while others have recognized limits with free speech or religious expression when it's involved and the courts protect it. If you receive a violation notice from your HOA related to no religious expression, it's important to understand the specific legal landscape in your state. What does the law permit? The Christian Law Association today would be honored to help you understand the rules that let you keep your free speech and religious protections.
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on life's shifting sand, with no thought of the wind or the rains that would come, with haste.

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1: Your Faith Music Radio weather forecast for Evansville and the surrounding tri-state area for tonight, mostly clear, low 47. Sunny on Thursday with a high 72. Tomorrow night, increasing clouds with a low of 52. Heading into Friday, cloudy skies, chance of a shower, breezy with a high of 78. Once again, for tonight, though, looking for some mostly clear skies with a low of 47.

My name is Cheryl Schaefer, and my favorite verse is Isaiah 26:3. Thou wilt keep him in perfect peace, whose mind is stayed on thee, because he trusteth in thee. 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
1: Today, as we go on about mothers and trying to honor them in this month of May, let's look at Proverbs 6, 20, 21. Forsake not the law of thy mother, bind them continually upon thine heart, and tie them about thy neck. You know, truth is meant to be internal, not just heard. When it's bound to our heart, it guides our thoughts, our choices, and our reactions. Is truth shaping my heart or just passing through my ears? You know, God's truth can become a steady guide if we choose to hold on to it. Tie your heart to the hearts of your children. And I might add, make a double knot. Lord, please help your truth to take root in my heart and guide my life, because I am your child and I want to guide my own children, or those children that I invest in, perhaps in school or at Sunday school, church. Yes, I don't want to forsake the law of my mother, and I want it to be at my heart and my neck, because I want it close to me that I can remember that there is truth bound to my heart from my mom.
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1: American Family News, I'm Robert Thornton. Senate Republicans today again blocked Democrat legislation that would halt President Donald Trump's war with Iran. But the number of GOP senators voting against the war grew. Republican Senator Lisa Murkowski of Alaska voted against the war for the first time since it began at the end of February. Two other Republicans, Senators Susan Collins of Maine and Rand Paul of Kentucky, also voted against the war as they had done so previously. The Trump administration's anti-fraud task force says it is deferring more than $1 billion in Medicaid money to California. Fox's Jessica Rosenthal reports.
2: Vice President J.D. Vance announced from the White House that $1.3 billion would be deferred in payments to California's Medicaid program.
3: We're not talking about withholding people's benefits. We're talking about turning off the resources that the state government should be using to police fraud.
2: He said some states aren't taking fraud seriously, noting Hawaii hasn't had any fraud prosecutions within their Medicaid program over the last few years. And in the past year, while New York has had just 9 cases, Indiana has had many more.
3: Does anybody here seriously think that the good people of Indiana are 12 times more likely to commit fraud than the people of New York? No, of course not. That's absurd.
2: The task force also announced a nationwide moratorium on all new hospice applications. Jessica Rosenthal, Fox News.
1: Fox reports that today China reiterated its opposition to U.S. arms sales to Taiwan ahead of President Donald Trump's arrival in Beijing for high-stakes talks with Chinese President Xi Jinping, as tensions over the island's status remain a central flashpoint. Channel News Asia reported that the issue of Taiwan, which China claims as its own territory, is expected to be a key topic during Trump's meetings with Xi. After being convicted for the murder of his wife and son, Alec Murdoch is getting a retrial as the South Carolina Supreme Court overturned his convictions. Here's Fox's Madison Scarpino.
4: The infamous former South Carolina attorney now gets the chance to prove that he did not kill his wife and he did not kill his son. The state Supreme Court unanimously overturning the murder convictions and Murdoch's double life sentences. As the justices say, the former court clerk, Becky Hill, tainted the jury, specifically wanting them to give Murdoch a guilty verdict to sell more copies of the book she planned to write. And they say he'll let her desire for public attention overcome her duty to her oath of office. Hill did plead guilty to perjury, obstruction of justice, and misconduct back in December. She's now serving 3 years of probation. And on top of the court clerk aspect of this, the justices also say bringing evidence of Murdoch's financial crimes into the murder trial was going too far.
1: A YouTube influencer is leaving his home country of Italy because socialism does not work. AFN Steve Jordahl reports.
5: Davey 504 is an Italian bass player who has a channel with 13.8 million subscribers, which he built from scratch. He plays bass lines and issues challenges to his viewers, looks like he's having fun, and probably makes a good living. Here, he's analyzing Michael Jackson bass lines.
6: It's a masterclass of why groove is the only thing that actually matters.
5: But in his latest video, he says he's officially closing the Italy chapter of his life.
6: For years, I had faith in my country. I paid over 60% of what I earned in taxes. I told myself if those taxes help improve my country, better future for the next generation, then it's a price I'm proud to pay.
5: But he started asking what he was getting for his 60%.
6: Healthcare is free, sure. But if you ever try to use it for something urgent, if you need to see a specialist or you need an important scan, then the waiting list are 6 months, even 1 year long.
5: He says the moment he lost faith in Italy was when his home was raided by the financial police.
6: When you have spent a decade building a career out of nothing, trying to follow every complicated rule, and you are still being treated like a fugitive, something breaks inside you.
5: Davey 504 says the smartest and most ambitious people he knows are all leaving Italy. Not because they want to, but because they have to. Sooner or later, it happens in all socialist countries.
6: You can see the system failing everywhere, including how Italy handles immigration issues. The system is so broken, it's just unfair.
5: I'm Steve Jordahl.
1: That's all our time for now. Find more news at afn.net.
7: Your Faith Music Radio weather forecast for Evansville and the surrounding tri-state area for today: sunny with a high 72. For tonight, increasing cloudiness with a low of 52. Cloudy with a chance of showers, maybe in a thunderstorm on Friday. Breezy with a high 78. For Friday night, mostly cloudy, a chance of a shower, thunderstorm, low 65. Looking ahead to Saturday, a chance of scattered showers and thunderstorms, the high 84. Once again, for today, sunny skies with a high of 72.
8: 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Hosted by veteran ladies conference speaker and the editor of Christian Womanhood magazine, Mrs. Loretta Walker. The closer a woman's heart is to the heart of God, the better able she is to thrive in her relationships with others. In that spirit, here's the host of CW Today, Mrs. Loretta Walker.
9: I'm going to read you an article about spiritual reproduction. This is a term that I heard many, many years ago from Marlene Evans. It was over 40 years ago. She shared how her dream was for Christian women to invest in others. She wanted the Titus 2 teachers of good things to teach the younger woman. You know how it says to be sober, to love their husbands, to love their children, to be discreet, chaste, keepers at home, good, obedient to their own husbands. When she taught this at meetings, she brought ladies she had influenced in different ways to the platform and called them her spiritual children. This month, which begins the 51st year of the Christian Womanhood magazine, I'd like to share this concept again. To spiritually reproduce, you must be easily pleased. If you know how to decorate, don't be so determined to have it look only the way it would look if you did the job yourself. I was walking through a church years ago and saw a lady decorating for the event that we were having. I asked the lady, "Isn't there anyone who will help you with this?" Her reply, "I don't want any help." Another time, I was helping with a wedding. The mother of the bride was fixing the pew bows. She acted like she was completed the task, went to the rehearsal dinner, but then returned to finish straightening the bows all by herself. In both situations, the lady lost the chance to influence another person in the area of decorating. We all know that it is easier to do something ourselves, but when we are gone, our knowledge goes to the grave with us. My friend, please take the time to teach someone your talent and ability. Accept a B from those who are willing to learn during their time of learning. Don't worry about someone's seeing the job as less than perfect. Be glad you have the opportunity to reproduce yourself. I love to be around teachable ladies. If you have the privilege to have someone around you who wants to learn to be a teacher, take the time to show her how to do it rather than doing it yourself. Number two, to spiritually reproduce, you must be limited in your opinions. A lady came to me who had lost her influence in the church. By that statement, I mean she was no longer being asked to do anything. She had previously done some volunteer work in the school, but those in charge told her she was no longer needed. I asked her to tell me some of the things she had done in both situations before it all shut down. While she explained some situations, I could tell she had overstepped boundaries to help the leaders know what was right to do. In other words, she began policing each area without being asked by the leader. Clearly, she had lost her opportunity to be an influencer by her reporting and giving her unsought opinion. Ladies, we must stay in our area if we are going to be an influence. We must do exactly what we are asked without constantly giving suggestions, reporting instances after determining what the leader should be doing about them, and letting others in the ministry know what you see is wrong. Another area that I've been working on in my life is to quit talking about the food I don't happen to enjoy. When you are out with a group and you make a big deal about the food is too spicy or not spicy enough, you are really dampening the spirit of others. Nothing is wrong with later discussing the fact that you'd rather not go to that particular eatery again or reminding yourself not to order that particular meal. I am more of a simpler eater. For instance, when I fix a roast, I like to season with onions, celery, salt, and pepper. My family has discovered a new way to fix a roast that uses all juice packets and banana bell peppers. I am outnumbered in my taste, so I don't talk about the roast. I simply eat what was prepared and try not to pout. I'm just kidding. We're going to finish this up tomorrow to read more to you about how to spiritually reproduce. I hope you're recognizing some ways that you are going to lose your influence if you don't learn how to change your ways by letting people help you, and then number two, by keeping your opinions to yourself. Rejoice in the Lord always, and again, I say rejoice.
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1: Your Faith Music Radio weather forecast for Evansville and the surrounding tri-state area for today: sunny with a high 72. For tonight, increasing cloudiness with a low of 52. Cloudy with a chance of showers, maybe in a thunderstorm on Friday. Breezy with a high 78. For Friday night, mostly cloudy, a chance of a shower, thunderstorm, low 65. Looking ahead to Saturday, a chance of scattered showers and thunderstorms with a high 84. Once again, for today, sunny skies with a high of 72.

0: matter what comes your way, with Christ, you can overcome. 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
1: You don't appreciate forgiveness until you recognize that you need forgiveness. So the Bible says, for all have sinned. I have sinned. So the only way that I could ever have relationship with God is that if somehow in grace he reached way down to me and brought me up to him.
0: The Bible says that through Christ we have victory. Through our relationship with God, he has made us more than conquerors. If he is for us, who can be against us? But if this is true, then why do we doubt and struggle? In our series today, we will learn about God's powerful sovereignty and how we can overcome the adversities of life. Welcome to Daily in the Word. This program features the teaching and preaching of Dr. Paul Chappell, pastor of Lancaster Baptist Church and president of West Coast Baptist College in Lancaster, California. In our series, The Winning Side, we will discover how our acceptance in Christ allows us to live in confidence that we're on the winning side. And now, here's Pastor Paul Chappell with part one of a message called Victory Through Grace.
1: Well, how many of you have ever spent time looking for something you already had? Anybody else like that? How many of you in the last week or two have lost your keys, or am I the only one? All right. How about your wallet? Right? Anybody lose a credit card in here? All right. And so, anybody of you lost your identity? Any of you lost your mind? All right. I understand. A lot of us, we look for things we already have, right? And so, today, I want to speak to you about something. I want to reintroduce you to something that you already have, but you may not be exercising and living with as you should. And I'm speaking about the grace of God, because it is the grace of God that puts us on the winning side. We are saved by grace, and it's the grace of God that keeps us on the winning side. In fact, it is very common when you read the Apostle Paul's epistles, he'll say, unto the church of God at Corinth, grace to you. So grace is not something we get only at the moment of salvation, but grace is something that we need after we become Christians as well, the grace of God. And this grace, which is imparted to us by the Holy Spirit, is something that continually buoys us and strengthens us and helps us all throughout our spiritual life. Here we see the Bible says, be strong in the grace of our Lord Jesus Christ. Some of you maybe have read 2 Peter 3:18, which says, but grow in the grace and knowledge of our Lord Jesus Christ. So grace is the beginning point. When I realize I am a sinner and Jesus Christ saves me by his grace, that's the beginning point. But like a seed that is planted, we want to learn today how to grow in the grace of our Lord Jesus Christ. And we're going to learn today that grace provides three things for every believer. First, it provides forgiveness. Secondly, it helps us with faithfulness. And thirdly, it helps us with holiness. So forgiveness comes first. Faithfulness is important as we live the life of the Christian, and holiness and being like Jesus is the ultimate goal of the grace of God at work in every one of our lives. So let's jump in and learn those three principles today about the grace of God. First of all, I want you to notice the message of grace, the message of grace. And just to review a little bit, let's turn back now to the book of Romans chapter 3 as we look at the message of grace. And some of this will be a little bit of review for you, but it's very important to get the foundation of how grace began working in all of our lives. So Romans 3:23 says this, for all have sinned and come short of the glory of God, being justified freely by his grace through the redemption that is in Christ Jesus. Now, we believe in the message of grace, first of all, because it is an undeserved payment that has been made. An undeserved payment has been made. Now, the payment of Jesus Christ, death on the cross, is undeserved to us because we are sinners. It's not like we deserved it. It was a gift from God. The wages of sin is death, but the gift of God is eternal life through Jesus Christ, our Lord. And look at verse 23, for all have sinned. Now, folks, I know that's very basic, but we will never appreciate grace until we admit that we're a sinner, right? You don't appreciate forgiveness until you recognize that you need forgiveness. So the Bible says, for all have sinned. I have sinned. Listen, the Pope has sinned. Listen, Mohammed sinned. Buddha sinned. You sinned. Your mama sinned. Your daddy sinned. Everybody is a sinner, for all have sinned. I'm not being negative. I'm not being mean. I'm just telling you, all means all. So all of us have sinned, and it's even worse than that. Look at verse 23. It says, and come short of the glory of God. So since I'm a sinner, God is perfect and holy. I cannot ascend to him and have a relationship with him in my sinful state and condition. I fall short. So the only way that I could ever have relationship with God is that if somehow in grace, which is undeserved favor, he reached way down to me and brought me up to him. And how many of you are glad he did that through Jesus Christ? But it's only by grace that this happens. Now, I heard a story about a fellow that finally arrived at heaven, and he got there to the at the gates of Pearl, and there was St. Peter standing there. Now, that's not really how it's going to be, but that's how all the stories go. And he's standing there, and St. Peter says, well, here's how it works. He says, now, you need 100 points to make it into heaven. He said, I'm going to ask you some questions, and depending on how you answer these questions, I'm going to give you certain points. And if you get 100 points, you get to come into heaven. So the guy's like, wow, okay, I never read this in the Bible, but all right, well, let's go ahead and go right along here. So the man said, well, you might want to know. He said, I've been married to the same woman for 50 years. I never had a wrong relationship with any other woman, never even thought about it for 50 years. And Peter goes, that's good. That's 2 points. He thought, 2 points? He said, all right. He said, well, he said, now, I've attended church all my life. I gave tithes and offerings. I was really faithful in church all of my life. I've got Sunday school pins to show it. And Peter said, that's good. That's 1 point. The guy's starting to worry a little bit. 1 point? How many of you had teachers like this in school, right? 1 point. And so he said, well, he said, I worked at a soup kitchen. I went down to the veterans' home. I tried to encourage the veterans, and I did that every Friday. And Peter said, oh, that's good. He said, that's 2 points. Finally, the man thought about it. He said, what in the world? He said, at this rate, the only way I'm ever going to get to heaven is by the grace of God. And Peter said, come on in. Folks, how many of you recognize today, but for the grace of God, none of us would be on our way to heaven today? Because it's not your points, it's not your church membership, it's not what you do, it's what Jesus did that got us into heaven. So we have this undeserved payment that Jesus made. And secondly, it's an unmatched payment. Nobody can ever match what Jesus did for me and for you. Notice verse 24, being justified freely by his grace through the redemption that is in Christ Jesus. So we are justified. If you're taking notes, that means we are declared righteous. Remember a minute ago I said we are sinners and we fall short, but through Jesus we are declared righteous. God says you are forgiven. You are declared righteous. It doesn't matter that you cuss or stole or had an abortion or committed adultery. Listen, if you've come to me, you are cleansed by the blood of my son. You are justified. It's just as if it never happened. Justified. And then notice that other word in verse 24, being justified freely by his grace through the redemption. Now, redemption is a releasing by way of a payment. A releasing by way of a payment. Hey, before I got saved, I was in the penalty box. I was falling short of the glory of God. I deserved to spend eternity in hell. I was sentenced. I was guilty. But God paid the price through the blood of Jesus Christ. And now I have been redeemed by the blood of the Lamb. I have been released by the payment that Jesus made. You didn't make it. He made it. I didn't make it for you. Jesus made it for you. So we are justified. 5, and we are redeemed. Ephesians chapter 2 and verse 4. But God, who is rich in mercy for his great love, wherewith he loved us even when we were dead in sins, hath quickened us together with Christ. By grace are you saved. So we have this payment of redemption. And then I want you quickly to see the price that was made for our redemption. Notice in verse 25, whom God hath set forth to be a propitiation through faith in his blood. Okay, here we go. Let's read that first part of verse 25 together. Help me now. Ready, begin. Whom God hath set forth to be a propitiation through faith in his blood. Now, that word propitiation, we don't go around using that one a lot these days, you know. You're not going to go into work tomorrow and say, hey, Bob, I was thinking about propitiation. Have you ever thought about it? We don't use that word. Now, it's okay if you say that to Bob, but we don't say that commonly. The Greek word is hilasterion, and it speaks of a covering. It speaks of an appeasing of a higher power, and it speaks of what Jesus did with his blood when he covered our sin. So when it says in verse 25 that God the Father hath set him forth to be the propitiation, that means that God sent his Son who shed his blood, which became the covering for our sin. Now, way back in the Old Testament, the high priest on the Day of Atonement would go into the temple, and he'd go way into a place called the Holy of Holies. And there in the Holy of Holies was the Ark of the Covenant. And on the top of the Ark of the Covenant were these cherubim figures, and we call the covering the mercy seat. And it was there that the high priest would shed his blood, or shed the blood of an innocent lamb, and he'd sprinkle the blood on the mercy seat, and he would pray for the covering of the sins of all the Jews, and he would ask that God would forgive them. It was called the Day of Atonement. But what you need to understand is that when Jesus came, he became the propitiation. He became the hilasterion. He became our mercy seat and shed his blood there so that we might have the covering for our sin. 1 John 2:2 says it this way, and he is the propitiation for our sins, and not for ours only, but also for the sins of the whole world. So Jesus Christ came by grace, and here's the message of grace, that Jesus Christ came and provides a covering for the sin of the entire world. That's the message of God's grace. It is a message of forgiveness. And how many of you this morning are thankful for the grace of God in making a covering for your sin? Are we all there this morning? Amen. And if you're not there yet, at the end of this service, I'm going to invite you to put your faith in Jesus Christ and to receive the covering for your sin that isn't your rightful due, but by grace you can have it anyways, because God loves you that much. For by grace are we saved, and that not of ourselves, it is the gift of God. Not of works, lest any man should boast. So that's where grace begins. It begins at Calvary. And that's what we sing about this morning with the choir, is we sing about what Jesus did for us. And I got to tell you something, folks. If I were to stop the message right here, and I'm not going to do that, but if I did, you already have a plate full of wonderful truth, propitiation, justification, redemption, salvation, forgiveness by the grace of God. Hey, we've already had a great message this morning right there. Can I just tell you something? Don't ever get over the fact, if you are saved, don't ever get over the fact that God saved you by his grace. That's awesome truth. Don't ever get tired of that. That's the most wonderful message in all the world. But I told you a minute ago, it doesn't stop with salvation. It's not like you get grace and then that's it. I'm forgiven. I just go on living my merry way now.
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1: Hello, good neighbor. How are you today? I can't remember. Was this a Wednesday or a Sunday night? I just don't remember. 1979, on this date, my wife and I have been married for years, and God answered our prayer. He gave us a baby, and tonight was the night I announced to our church, my wife, Cindy Treiber, is going to have a baby. She had that baby on November the 23rd, 6 years and 11 months to the date when we were married, and God bless us. Tiffany's a pastor's wife. She's such a sweet girl, loves the Lord, and that was a big, big day. And then we went for several years, and then Tim came, and 13 months later, Tabitha came. Three wonderful girls, all married to preachers, serving God. I love our family, and I love my sweet, sweet wife. Stand up for the right. And I've never heard this because it's a brand new CD that the Men's Tour Group is out right now today, serving God. And they're singing for us, Stand Up for Right.

Those are four wonderful young men serving the Lord this summer, traveling all over America. I believe they're going to the East Coast. I have it right here. And they're just such wonderful boys. I thank God for them. And they're all going to be used of God. I promise you that. Here's a great song. Alvin Martinez, come in here and sing for us, will you? I'll Take Him Back. And then we're in the book of 2 Timothy. Well, we'll begin.

0: Why is tithing so important? Well, it's biblical. Why is Soul Winning Tuesday so important? It's biblical. Why is separation so important? It's biblical. The Bible says, and be not conformed to this world. Don't be squeezed into the mold of this world. The world has a philosophy. Pastors, are you please listening to me? I get weary with this thing. We're getting rid of the organ, and we're getting rid of some of this, and we're bringing the drummers into the church. What are you thinking? I live long enough. I remember the day there was no drummers. And the Beatles brought the drums in, and pastors, Lutherans, Methodists, Presbyterians, Baptists, they all stood against it. And now we're bringing these drums in, and a guy's beating on a drum. What are you thinking? And you're singing all these new ditties and songs. You know, you're being squeezed in the world. And Pastor, I want to ask you, when was the last time you stood against the world about anything? Really, every week your church ought to see you standing for something. Be not conformed. Don't be squeezed in the philosophy of this world. Be transformed. Be different by the renewing of your mind. It begins in your mind that ye may prove what is a good and acceptable and perfect will of God. 1 John 2, love not the world, neither the things that are in the world. If any man love the world, the love of the Father is not in him. For all that is in the world, the lust of the flesh, the lust of the eyes, the pride of life is not of the Father, but of the world. The world passeth away. And the lust thereof, but he so that doeth the will of God abides forever. Pastors, do not create a worldly environment in your church. You know, church, I know you're going to debate this. Church ought to have a feeling. And I know we always move from fact to feeling. You shall know the truth. That's the fact. The truth shall set you free. That's the feeling. But you ought to feel like you've been in church, not in a worldly club. You ought to feel like you've been in church, worshiping God, singing to the praises of God. Blessed assurance, Jesus is mine. Oh, what a foretaste of glory. And can it be that I should gain? Great is thy faithfulness. All hail the power of Jesus' name. Crown him with many crowns. Is there a environment of worldliness, or is there an environment of Christianity? God says, Paul's dying. He's probably in his 60s, best we can figure out, and he's dying. And he said, I have fought a good fight. Make sure your fight is a good fight, Pastor. God's people, make sure it's a good fight. I know of people right now, next month, they're leaving their church. Several. Because they want a more contemporary, more one and done, Sunday morning, that's it. We don't need all this Sunday night, Wednesday night garbage and stuff. We've got things to do. You're creating a worldly environment, Pastor. I know that I feel like I'm the last of the Mohican. I know I'm not. There's many that have not recanted and left the faith. But you preachers, what are you doing? I don't want to give my people less of God. I want to give them more of God. You say, well, they don't come back Sunday night. Well, D.L. Moody said you put a fire in the pulpit, people will come and watch it burn. You fire up yourself, and they'll figure out a way to get to church and say, well, if they don't, well, just preach, sing, fellowship, Sunday school, Sunday morning, Sunday night, Wednesday. Our America's been built off that. How's America doing? We're not doing very well, but we're giving our people less of God. We need more of God. And I want you to understand that separation is biblical. That we ought to look different than the world. We ought to dress different than the world. We ought to talk different than the world. We ought to believe different than the world. We ought not to have worldliness invade our lives or our church. How you doing? I'm not suggesting you don't love God. I'm sure you do. But a godly pastor will give his people more of God, more of God's word than less. Our Father, help us not to forsake the assembling of ourselves together as the manner of some is, but so much the more. as you see the day approaching, God, we're very near your coming. I just believe it's going to come soon. Help us to give our people the opportunity to sing and to tithe and to give and to hear preaching and make invitations and walk the aisle and help us to have Sunday school, Sunday morning, Sunday night, Wednesday night. In Jesus' name, amen.
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1: Your Faith Music Radio weather forecast for Evansville and the surrounding tri-state area for today: sunny with a high 72. For tonight, increasing cloudiness with a low of 52. Cloudy with a chance of showers, maybe in a thunderstorm on Friday. Breezy with a high 78. For Friday night, mostly cloudy, a chance of a shower, thunderstorm, low 65. Looking ahead to Saturday, a chance of scattered showers and thunderstorms with a high 84. Once again, for today, sunny skies with a high of 72.

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2: Praise the Lord for another week of His goodness and mercy. I don't know about you, but I am thankful that the next season is right around the corner. We were blessed to not have a very severe winter, but there's nothing like the season of spring. Things coming back to life, cold turning into warm, days getting longer, and just the mental effect of that spring smell in the air. Praise the Lord for the beauty of His creation and His faithfulness to the human race. I hope you realize, dear listener, that we do not deserve the compassion and love of our great God. Have you ever wondered why, despite our wickedness and sinful condition, that He never stops showing mercy and grace to us? The book of Lamentations gives us insight into that very question. The Bible says in chapter 3, beginning in verse 21, "This I recall to my mind, therefore have I hope. It is of the Lord's mercies that we are not consumed, because His compassions fail not. They are new every morning. Great is thy faithfulness. The Lord is my portion, saith my soul. Therefore will I hope in Him. The Lord is good unto them that wait for Him, to the soul that seeketh Him." So as we enjoy this spring season, let us always be thankful and appreciate the great mercy and faithfulness of our wonderful God. If you're looking for an old-fashioned King James Bible preaching, soul-winning Baptist church, then look no further. White River is a church for you. We're conveniently located one block east of the square in downtown Princeton on 112 North Prince Street. 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Now, let's take a few moments and look into the Word of God. We're continuing our Bible study on the subject of the armor of God. Ephesians chapter 6 is our text, beginning in verse 10. "Finally, my brethren, be strong in the Lord and in the power of His might. Put on the whole armor of God, that you may be able to stand against the wiles of the devil." And then we see down in verse 14, the Bible starts naming these pieces of armor. "Stand therefore, having your loins girt about with truth, and having on the breastplate of righteousness." And our Bible study this week has been on the subject of the breastplate of righteousness. And of course, it's talking about protecting the vital areas, the areas that you must have in order to survive. Particularly, we're talking about this week, the heart. And the heart, of course, is referring to the will and the emotions of mankind. And how important it is that we protect this. You know why? Because the devil's coming after us. That's why. And he knows that if he can affect our heart, then we won't feel right. We won't behave right. And, you know, he can get us off track big time. So we got to protect that. What's one of the ways he does it? He does it through this of idolatry. And idolatry is something that would take the place of God in our life. And we've looked at different things this week that the Bible says is idolatry. Now, of course, when we think of idolatry, a lot of times we think of maybe a false god made out of wood or stone that people would worship. And I'm not downplaying that. That, of course, still happens. But particularly, we're identifying other forms of idolatry that maybe we wouldn't think is idolatry. Thinking of things like the Bible talks about covetousness, which is idolatry. Stubbornness is idolatry. Yielding to temptation is idolatry. These are all areas in our life as Christians that we must work on. Now, I want to talk about today God's view of idolatry. What's God think about it? Does he think it's a big deal? Is it a big deal to him that whether or not we obey his word and put him first? Well, let's see what he has to say about it. First of all, let me just say this. God makes it very clear when he gave the law, the Ten Commandments. In fact, the first four commandments are relationship with God. And God lets us know what he thinks about it. We see here in Exodus chapter 20, he says here in verse 2, "I am the Lord thy God, which have brought thee out of the land of Egypt, out of the house of bondage. Commandment number one, thou shalt have no other gods before me." I think that's pretty clear what God thinks about that. Number two, commandment number two, verse 4, "Thou shalt not make unto thee any graven image, or any likeness of anything that is in heaven above, or that is in earth beneath, or that is in the waters under the earth. Thou shalt not bow down thyself to them, nor serve them. For I am the Lord thy God, am a jealous God, visiting the iniquity of the fathers upon the children of the third and fourth generation of them that hate me, and showing mercy unto thousands of them that love me and keep my commandments." Here God takes several verses, and when it comes to the second commandment, about particularly the idea of having any graven image, which is idolatry. And so God tells us here that not to have any other gods before him, that he's a jealous God, and not to make unto us any graven image. And then we see the third commandment, which is in verse 7, "Thou shalt not take the name of the Lord thy God in vain, for the Lord will not hold him guiltless that taketh his name in vain." Talking about the name of God. And then verse number 8, "Remember the Sabbath day to keep it holy." All the first four commands of the Ten Commandments all have to do with putting God first. Amen. So what is God's view of idolatry? He's a jealous God. Okay. He expects as Christians, his people, to put him first place in our lives. In fact, he goes so far to say in the New Testament what the first and greatest command is. In Matthew chapter 22, and we see down here in verses 36 through 38, the Bible says, "Or his disciples came to Jesus, 'Master, which is the greatest commandment in the law?' Jesus saith unto him, 'Thou shalt love the Lord thy God with all thy heart, with all thy soul, with all thy mind. This is the first and great commandment.'" All right, so God makes it pretty clear, amen, his view on idolatry, that he's a jealous God, and he expects for us as Christians to put him first. You know what else we see in the scripture? Is that God punishes idolatry. When the children of Israel made that golden calf while Moses was up on the mount, 3,000 people died because of them worshiping that calf and refusing to pick the right side. God punished that. The kingdom of Israel, because of Solomon's idolatry, his wives, it turned his heart to other gods. God split the kingdom, and it was never the same after that. The children of Israel lost their country and went into captivity, all because of idolatry. And I'm going to tell you right now, if God punished it then, he'll still punish it now. Amen? So you know what? Protect your heart. Amen? Put on that breastplate of righteousness. Don't allow the devil to turn your heart to something else. Protect it. Amen? And put God first. That's all for today. Thanks for listening to the White River Broadcast, flowing to you from the White River Baptist Church of Princeton, Indiana.
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1: Your Faith Music Radio weather forecast for Evansville and the surrounding tri-state area for today: sunny with a high 72. For tonight, increasing cloudiness with a low of 52. Cloudy with a chance of showers, maybe in a thunderstorm on Friday. Breezy with a high 78. For Friday night, mostly cloudy, a chance of a shower, thunderstorm, low 65. Looking ahead to Saturday, a chance of scattered showers and thunderstorms with a high 84. Once again, for today, sunny skies with a high of 72.

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1: Your Faith Music Radio weather forecast for Evansville and the surrounding tri-state area for today: sunny with a high 72. For tonight, increasing cloudiness with a low of 52. Cloudy with a chance of showers, maybe in a thunderstorm on Friday. Breezy with a high 78. For Friday night, mostly cloudy, a chance of a shower, thunderstorm, low 65. Looking ahead to Saturday, a chance of scattered showers and thunderstorms with a high 84. Once again, for today, sunny skies with a high of 72.

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1: Your Faith Music Radio weather forecast for Evansville and the surrounding tri-state area for today: sunny with a high 72. For tonight, increasing cloudiness with a low of 52. Cloudy with a chance of showers, maybe in a thunderstorm on Friday. Breezy with a high 78. For Friday night, mostly cloudy, a chance of a shower, thunderstorm, low 65. Looking ahead to Saturday, a chance of scattered showers and thunderstorms with a high 84. Once again, for today, sunny skies with a high of 72.

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1: For American Family News, I'm Robert Thornton. The red carpet was rolled out for President Donald Trump earlier today ahead of his big meeting with Chinese President Xi Jinping. Here's Fox Business's Edward Lawrence.
2: When he landed, the president was met with a lot of fanfare. There were 300 Chinese children waving U.S. and Chinese flags. And coming off Air Force One, trailing behind was Elon Musk and Jensen Huang, the CEO of NVIDIA. Having them come down the stairs shows the Chinese President Trump is serious about business. Posting on True Social this, I will be asking President Xi, a leader of extraordinary discretion, to open up China so that these brilliant people can work their magic and help bring the People's Republic to an even higher level. Now, the list of CEOs and business executives foaming at the mouth here to do business in China coming with President Donald Trump. There's now 17 in that delegation.
1: Some of the tech CEOs in China for the meeting include Tesla CEO Elon Musk and Apple CEO Tim Cook. Interior Secretary Doug Burgum told Fox yesterday that he believes the president is in the strongest position of any American leader as China's reliance on foreign resources puts them in a weakened state during negotiations. Senators are warning about little Trojan horses that China is sending all over the globe. More from AFN's Chris Woodward.
3: Ohio Senator Bernie Moreno has co-introduced the Connected Vehicle Security Act of 2026. The purpose is to, quote, defend the American auto industry from the existential threat of predatory Chinese automobiles by banning them and their connected components from the American market. Talking about the bill on Fox News Channel, Moreno said the vehicles are massively subsidized to undermine America's auto industry and spy on people.
4: These cars have lots of cameras. They send back data to the Communist Party and can be remotely controlled by the Communist Party.
3: Michigan Senator Alyssa Slotkin is Moreno's co-sponsor. She described Chinese-made cars as surveillance packages on wheels with the ability to collect on American citizens and sensitive sites.
4: You can imagine somebody working at an Air Force base. They drive in. These things are surveilling the Air Force base. They also know who's driving the vehicle, their habits, where they go, where they come from. And all that data, as we just said, goes back to the Communist Party. We would never allow Americans to purchase surveillance devices from the Communist Party of China. And that's exactly what these automobiles are. So our bill insists that that not happen. It hermetically seals the U.S. market. These cars are about 20 or 30% cheaper than most cars because they're massively subsidized. These are basically little Trojan horses that they're throwing all over the globe.
3: I'm Chris Woodward.
1: The Senate votes to confirm the next chairman of the Federal Reserve. Here's Fox's Grinnell Scott.
5: The vote begins a new leadership chapter for the Fed under Kevin Warsh.
6: The ayes are 54, the nays are 45. The nomination is confirmed.
5: Senate Democrats almost solidly stood against Warsh's nomination. Only one, John Fetterman of Pennsylvania, joined every Republican to confirm Warsh. Jerome Powell's term as Fed chair ends Friday, but he said he will remain on the Board of Governors for an indefinite period. Powell was the focus of criticism from President Trump and also the focus of a federal investigation that was dropped last month, opening the door for Warsh's confirmation. Grinnell Scott, Fox News.
1: U.S. wholesale inflation came in hot last month. Producer prices rose 6% from a year earlier, the most since December of 2022, as the Iran war pushed up energy prices and put pressure on companies to pass along higher costs to consumers. In weather news, the brewing Super El Nino, set to take effect this summer, may self-destruct after reaching its peak and would usher in a rapid La Nina return in 2027. This according to Fox Weather. El Nino tends to bring increased storms across the U.S. from California to Florida, as well as drier conditions for the northern tier from Washington to Ohio. And now a check of Wall Street. The Dow lost 67, the S&P added 43, and the NASDAQ rose 314. That's a wrap on news this time around. Find more news at AFN.net.
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7: Your Faith Music Radio weather forecast for Evansville and the surrounding tri-state area for today: sunny with a high 72. For tonight, increasing cloudiness with a low of 52. Cloudy with a chance of showers, maybe in a thunderstorm on Friday. Breezy with a high 78. For Friday night, mostly cloudy, a chance of a shower, thunderstorm, low 65. Looking ahead to Saturday, a chance of scattered showers and thunderstorms with a high 84. Once again, for today, sunny skies with a high of 72.

joint heirs with Christ. Romans 8, verse 17. As heir of all things, Jesus is the sole proprietor of the vast creation of God. He has permitted us to claim the whole world as ours by virtue of that deed of joint heirship which the Lord has ratified with His chosen people. The golden streets of paradise, the pearly gates, the river of life, the transcendent bliss, and the unspeakable glory are by our blessed Lord given to us for our everlasting possession. All that He has, He shares with His people. Crown the head, and the whole body shares the honor. Behold, here is the reward of every Christian conqueror: Christ's throne, crown, scepter, palace, treasure, robes, and heritage are yours. Christ deems His happiness complete by His people sharing it. The glory which Thou gavest me have I given them. These things have I spoken unto you, that my joy might remain in you, and that your joy might be full. The honors of His kingdom are more pleasing, because His people appear with Him in glory. More valuable to Him are His conquest, since they have taught His people to overcome. He delights in His throne because on it there is a place for them. He delights in His joy because He calls them to enter into it.

Join us each day at this time for Morning by Morning, daily devotionals by Charles Spurgeon, read by Brother Ed Russ.

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1: American Family News, I'm Rusty P. President Trump has kicked off a two-day summit with the leader of China and says talks are going well. Jonathan Savage has more.
2: The president arrived at Beijing's Great Hall of the People to a grand welcome as children waved flags and flowers. It set the stage for hours of talks. Trade and Taiwan were among the subjects to be discussed. Chinese President Xi Jinping says his country should be partners, not rivals with the United States, but warned if the Taiwan question wasn't well handled, it could lead to an extremely dangerous situation. After the first round of talks, President Trump said things went great. Jonathan Savage, Fox News.
1: Iran seizing another oil tanker, this time off the coast of the UAE.
3: Iran appears to have seized another commercial ship, this time off the east coast of the UAE, outside the Strait of Hormuz. According to the British military, the ship is now steaming toward Iranian waters. The incident marks the latest escalation over the vital strait. Iran maintains it now controls it. This morning at a BRICS economic summit in New Delhi, Iran's foreign minister said the strait is open to commercial vessels only if they cooperate with the Iranian Navy. In Dubai, Lucas Tomlinson, Fox News.
1: The National Law Enforcement Officers Memorial Fund hosts its 38th annual Candlelight Vigil on the National Mall in honor of those who've fallen in the line of duty. Acting Attorney General Todd Blanche tells surviving family members Americans take law enforcement's protection for granted.
4: But we shouldn't. And the week that we're having here, that we have every year in Washington, D.C., is the perfect opportunity for every one of us to realize and recognize the importance of a cop, of a public safety officer, of a federal officer, of a firefighter.
1: An Oklahoma man is scheduled to be executed today for killing his ex-girlfriend and her 7-month-old daughter. Gary Baumgarten has more.
5: 52-year-old Raymond Johnson was convicted for the 2007 death of 24-year-old Brooke Whitaker and her infant daughter. Prosecutors say during an argument in her Tulsa home, he cracked her head open with a metal claw hammer and smashed in her face before dousing her with gasoline and burning her alive. The baby died from severe burns. His attorneys have argued his arrest was illegal and his confession coerced. Gary Baumgarten, Fox News.
1: A black conservative activist is praising the Supreme Court for allowing Alabama to redraw its congressional map by overturning a lower court order that mandated a majority black district. Chad Groening has more.
6: The U.S. Supreme Court recently set the stage for Alabama to eliminate one of two largely black congressional districts before the midterm elections. Republicans see an opening to gain an additional House seat by using a map approved in 2023 by the Republican-led legislature. That includes only one district where black residents comprise a majority. Rich Hole is the political consultant and member of the Project 21 Black Leadership Network, who recently left his position as political director with the Alabama Republican Party.
7: I think the idea that they would carve out Democrat districts in the name of civil rights was ridiculous from the start. And the Supreme Court recognizing there was a difference between racial gerrymandering and partisan gerrymandering really worked well in our favor there.
6: But Holt says it wasn't a complete victory.
7: Complete victory would have been allowing the 7th District in Alabama to get back to where it should be as well, which would be a probably more 50-50 district versus a plus 20 Democrat right now, which is where it is. And them having carved that out that way is still very unnatural. But the 2nd Congressional District being rebalanced and adjusting the district below it, the 1st Congressional District as well, really does help better represent the people in the community and create more natural-looking districts.
6: I'm Chad Groening.
1: On Wednesday, the S&P 500 climbed 0.6% and reached another all-time high. The Dow was down 0.1%, and the Nasdaq Composite rose 1.2%. U.S. futures edged higher, and oil prices gained, as there is still no clear end to the Iran war. 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
8: Your Faith Music Radio weather forecast for Evansville and the surrounding tri-state area for today: sunny with a high 72. For tonight, increasing cloudiness with a low of 52. Cloudy with a chance of showers, maybe in a thunderstorm on Friday. Breezy with a high 78. For Friday night, mostly cloudy, a chance of a shower, thunderstorm, low 65. Looking ahead to Saturday, a chance of scattered showers and thunderstorms with a high 84. Once again, for today, sunny skies with a high of 72.
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10: Much is said these days about character training and forming of character and people of good character. A lot is said about it. In fact, so much is said about it, I'm beginning to wonder sometimes if we don't have it a little out of balance. And there are extremes here. For instance, when Bill Clinton was challenged about his personal character, he replied, "Character isn't the issue." But Mike Huckabee countered with an entire book entitled "Character Makes a Difference." So what exactly is character? How does character differ from spirituality? Does it differ from spirituality? Well, the definition of character, according to Merriam-Webster Dictionary, is that it is the way a person thinks, feels, and behaves. But in reviewing the terms of that definition, how does one separate character from spiritual transformation and growth? And if perchance they are separated, what are the consequences of that? If character consists of thoughts and feelings and behavior, then the Bible makes it clear that character is acquired through salvation as much or more than through character training. For instance, the Bible says in Romans 6:17, "But God be thanked that ye were the servants of sin, but ye have obeyed from the heart that form of doctrine delivered you." In one sentence, the Apostle Paul underscores the role of obedience and the path to obedience. He says, "Ye have obeyed." That corresponds with Webster's definition of character as the way a person behaves. He says, "Ye have obeyed from the heart." That corresponds with Webster's definition of character as the way a person feels. "Ye have obeyed from the heart," that form of doctrine. That corresponds with Webster's distinction of the way a person thinks. Now, while Webster claims that character is the manifestation of these three traits, Paul says that these traits are spiritual in nature, and they are expressions or a result of, even a path to, a biblical instruction and obedience. If, as the Bible clearly asserts, that out of the heart are the issues of life, and if a man is commanded to keep thy heart with all diligence, then it's clear that the greater issue is spiritual training and spiritual growth over character training. Are we creating a false god, a human standard of flesh exaltation, instead of a focus on Christ through this focus on character? Are we promoting a false reliance for good and a misleading predictor of failure? After all, a person could say, "I can never rise above my character level." Are we implying that a man with enough character development can pull himself up by his bootstraps and overcome a past of failure? I believe it's as dangerous to focus on character over spirituality as it is to focus on talent over character. And certainly we do both. Many times we look at talent, we exalt talent, we applaud talent to the total dismissal of character. We overlook bad character if someone has talent. We exalt talent at all costs. But talent without character is as bad as character without spirituality. They cannot, they must not be taught in isolation from one another, well, without disastrous results. Now, we've already seen the results of pushing gifted children on the platforms for the adoring crowds before they are spiritually ready. A quick survey of many secular vocal stars will reveal that a disproportionate number of them got their start in church choir, singing church solos. We exalt their gifts over their character. And if we're not careful, my friend, we will, if we haven't already, exalt character over spirituality in the church and character training over spiritual transformation. A question I pose to you, can a person have good character without Christ? Can a lost person with character compare himself to others, even the saved, with less character and conclude, well, I'm just fine, thank you very much? In my view, one can have character without Christ, but never have Christ without character. That is, as a new creature in Christ, the new convert's character may not be developed or mature, but he now possesses the resurrection power to change him into the Christ-like disciple he was meant to be. Without Christ, however, character training can be mere outward conformity to man's standards instead of inward conformity to Christ himself. The greatest example of character in the Bible is personified in the life of the Lord Jesus Christ. During his temptation, as recorded in Luke chapter 4, he manifested his depth and strength of character by his obedience. Luke 4 says he was led by his incredible self-discipline. For 40 days and nights, he said no to the flesh, and by his masterful use of the scriptures to defeat Satan by saying, "It is written," three different times. Now, my friends, he did this as a man. As a man pitted against a vastly superior enemy. But did he overcome by character alone? The answer is no. He was, according to the scripture, full of the Holy Ghost and led by the Spirit. In other words, everything he did in the power of the Holy Spirit of God. The same Spirit and the same power available to us today. Wouldn't it be reasonable, therefore, to have a strong emphasis on Spirit dependency in the church today with our children, in our schools, as compared to character training? Now, it's not to say that it has to be one or the other. In fact, certainly, it's true that small children need to be brought up in the nurture and the admonition of the Lord. Maybe I should say they should be brought up more in the nurture, and the older children brought up in the admonition. The nurture meaning training from the outside to the inside. This is imposed discipline of the will through the authority of the parents. Admonition, on the other hand, is less imposed and it's more embraced. It's a training from the inside to the outside. It's a training of the mind and the heart for obedience of the will. Therefore, Christian or character training has to be taught as much as spiritual training, but along with and parallel with. The key is the phrase of the Lord. Parents, bring up your children and the nurture and admonition of the Lord. Now, neither character training nor spiritual transformation should be attempted without the Lord, but rather of the Lord. This, it seems, has the meaning of according to his will. Or how do we train someone? It means according to his way or why we train someone. And according to his word, where do we learn this? And according to his worship, how do I glorify him? And so as we think about this issue of character training, let's be very careful, my friend, that we keep this in balance. When we think about the Lord Jesus Christ and all that he went through, and that famous passage in Luke and Matthew chapter 4, it shows us so much about the Lord Jesus Christ. But I have always been amazed to come back to this point a point we've mentioned already, that Jesus resisted the devil as a man. He resisted the devil with tools that are available to our disposal. He resisted the devil, yes, through the exercise of character. And I'm sure that Jesus, as he was brought up as a young man, and he increased in wisdom and stature and in favor with God and man, I'm sure that his parents worked him hard, put him through school. I'm sure that he, as the Bible says, he was subject unto his parents. And bless his heart, he was subject unto his parents, even though his parents were not perfect. In fact, much less than he and more sinful than he, because he wasn't sinful at all. And yet he submitted himself to them. And he learned to bring his will into subjection to his spiritual authority. Yes, he had character training. Yes, he had character development. But in the final analysis, unless there is a marriage of the power of the Spirit of God with the strength of the character of a man, that man is doomed for failure. I've long believed a couple of things. Number one, I've long believed that if the foundations be destroyed, what can the righteous do? And this is one of those foundations where we begin to build a foundation with an emphasis on character training rather than on spiritual transformation. The second thing that has been very heavy upon my heart of late is the further that we get away from God's power and we can accomplish anything in the power of the flesh, the less glory God receives and the more glory the flesh receives. There are people today who do not know Christ as their Savior, who are people of character. There are businessmen out there. There are athletes. There are people who are focused, and they are people of unusual strength of will and focus of life and training of character. But to suggest for a moment that they can do more in their character than God can do in a human life through his Spirit borders on blasphemy. We need to be very careful, my friend, that we do not, as I said earlier, we do not make a false god here, a human standard of the flesh, an exaltation of character, a concentration on character training that is not in balance with and subject to biblical training and the power of the Spirit of God. Let's not forsake one for the other. Let's not throw the baby out with the bathwater, but let's not keep the baby and drink the bathwater. Yes, there needs to be character training. There's no question about that. And that character training, the order of that, as we said, is the nurture and the admonition of the Lord. I think of a man whose life resonates with this whole story, a man of no character, an alcoholic. An alcoholic who was so bad that he actually made the decision to kill himself. His 2.5-year-old son had died, and he sold his shoes to buy another drink and showed up at the funeral drunk. And so drunk and broken, shoeless in the snow, Mel Trotter was nudged by God into the Pacific Garden Mission. He heard some people singing. And as he listened to them singing, the song that they were singing was Throw Out the Lifeline. He sure needed the lifeline. And he went in there, and he found Christ. And this drunk, who for years could not say no, became one of the most vibrant Christians, established the largest rescue mission in America, helped establish a chain of rescue missions, and saw literally thousands and thousands of souls redeemed. Because he had good character? No. Because if any man be in Christ, he's a new creature. And so let's keep character and Christ in balance. And may God bless you as you do. Thanks for listening. This is Jim Benny. Until next time, may God bless you real good.
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0: stressed out? Here's Rick Grubbs with a thought on redeeming the time.
1: What could be a worse use of time than doing nothing? The answer? Doing something that amounts to nothing. The person who is doing nothing generally realizes they're doing nothing, and they stand a decent chance to correct their situation if they stop and think about it. But the person who is doing something that amounts to nothing is deluding himself into thinking he's doing something when he's really doing nothing. This is a more dangerous predicament to be in than simply doing nothing. Satan continually fills our lives with activities of little or no value. As long as we're doing something, it helps us rationalize and avoid doing the thing God really wants us to do. It's not enough just to substitute doing something for doing nothing. The important thing is to be sure you're doing God's best. So, what should you be doing right now if you're to redeem the time?
0: Redeeming the Time from LifeChangingSeminars.com.

0: Good morning, and welcome back to a fresh episode of Pastor's Morning Musings. We hope you're having a great morning. This morning, Pastor Jeff will share with us another great thought from the Word of God. Pastor Jeff, where will we be musing this morning?
1: Good morning. Today we'll be in the book of Hebrews chapter number 6, beginning in verse number 1. Therefore, leaving the principles of the doctrine of Christ, let us go on unto perfection, not laying again the foundation of repentance from dead works and of faith toward God, of the doctrine of baptisms and of laying on of hands and of resurrection from the dead and of eternal judgment. And this we will do if God permit. Chapter 6 of Hebrews starts with the word therefore. It means for which cause. The next bit of teaching is because of the previous statements. What was it that was written prior to the statements given here in Hebrews 6? Let's read the end of chapter 5, beginning in verse number 11. Of whom we have many things to say, and hard to be uttered, seeing ye are dull of hearing. For when for the time ye ought to be teachers, ye have need that one teach you again, which be the first principles of the oracles of God, and are become such as have need of milk and not of strong meat. For every one that useth milk is unskillful in the word of righteousness, for he is a babe. But strong meat belongeth to them that are of full age, even to those who by reason of use have their senses exercised to discern both good and evil. We are being taught the necessity of growth in our Christian life. The problem was not that the information was unavailable or that the truth was hidden. The problem was that those being spoken to were dull of hearing. So many times we say that we are listening to what is being taught, but in our minds we are really listening to the thoughts of our own minds mingled with what is being said. This is, in essence, being dull of hearing. We listen, but we do not grow in the truth or understand because we are mingling the information being given with what our own thinking already believes. The person who is dull of hearing the truth of God's word is the person who can only be fed with milk and not with meat. Milk being what a baby needs to survive. They never mature in their Christian walk because they never get beyond the milk. The need for us is to be able to truly live in faith throughout our walk with God and not falter as the maturing of our faith. But again, there is no maturity if we're dull of hearing. This then brings us to the therefore of chapter 6. Hebrews 6:1, therefore, leaving the principles of the doctrine of Christ, let us go on into perfection. Leave the milk. Get it settled. Get it established in your life and go on to the meat or grow into maturity. The carnal Christian is a baby Christian who has been in the infant state far too long. The Christian who lives their life struggling with their salvation is a Christian who has never grown past the doctrine of Christ. They never really let it sink deep into their minds what Christ did for them, and thus they continually struggle. The necessity of Hebrews 5 and 6 is for the child of God to grow up, learn the basic principles, and then move on from them to the meat that is necessary for maturity. So let me leave you with this last passage of Scripture for today, 2 Peter 3:17 and 18. Ye therefore, beloved, seeing ye know these things before, beware lest ye also, being led away with the error of the wicked, fall from your own steadfastness, but grow in grace and in the knowledge of our Lord and Savior Jesus Christ. To him be glory both now and forever. Amen.
0: The preceding program was produced by Dr. Jeff Harris, pastor, author, and chaplain. Please tune in again tomorrow morning for another fresh episode of Pastor's Morning Musings. Oh.

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1: The good news of the gospel is only good news to those who hear it. Philip the evangelist understood that. He did not keep the message to himself, but he went wherever the Spirit of God led him, and he preached Christ to those who needed to know. In this study that Scott is calling The Gospel Christian, he reminds us that the word gospel means good news. It even has the word go in it, reminding us that the Christian life is meant to advance the gospel message. Join Scott Pauley today as we learn what it means to be a true gospel Christian.
2: Earlier this week, I asked you, when is your greatest work done? And of course, we can't answer all of that. That really is in the sovereign purpose and knowledge of our God. But I would say that based on Scripture, it's evident that humanly speaking, a man's greatest work is done in his home. No one's a better Christian than the Christian they are in the privacy of their own home. And when you get to the end of your life, it's not about businesses and money and ventures and all of that. It's about the heritage, not just what you did, but what you leave behind, the heritage that you pass on to the next generation. One of my favorite evangelists, D.L. Moody, said that he learned that it was not so much about what he could accomplish as what he could be used of God to set in motion. And that is why I believe Philip the evangelist is such a powerful example to us. And we've learned in Acts 21, the final mention of Philip the evangelist, that 20 years removed from when we first met him, he is still faithful, he is still witnessing, and he is still helping. I love that. Every recorded word of Philip seems to be about Jesus, and every action by Philip seems to be for the gospel's sake. But now we come to yet another thought, and I want you to please don't miss this. He is not only still faithful and still witnessing and still helping, but he is still influencing. And where is his influence most seen in Acts 21? It is no longer now in the city of Samaria. It is no longer now with the Ethiopian eunuch. It is in his own home, with his own family, in the lives of his own children. Let me read again verse 8 into verse number 9. And the next day, we that were of Paul's company departed, and came unto Caesarea, and we entered into the house of Philip the evangelist, which was one of the seven, and abode with him. Now listen to verse 9. And the same man had four daughters, virgins, which did prophesy. Now, you know, most of the time when I've heard people discuss Acts 21, verse 9, it is to argue over the validity of women preachers. Does this mean that these were women preachers? Now, let me answer that briefly and then tell you that's not the point of the passage. The answer to the question is, yes, God uses women to preach the gospel. That does not mean that these young ladies were pastors. In the pastoral epistles, we learned that the bishop is the husband of one wife. So there are certain qualifications for pastoral leadership. We're not dealing here with pastoral ministry, but all of God's children are to preach the gospel. I would remind you that the first gospel message was given by a woman, that it was Mary who saw the risen Christ in the garden and ran to preach, "He's risen. He's risen from the dead." All of us are to be preaching the gospel of Jesus Christ. Don't miss the point. Acts chapter 21, verse number 9, is a fulfillment of Joel's promise that when the Holy Spirit comes, your old men will dream dreams, your young men shall see visions, your sons and your daughters shall prophesy. They shall speak the truth. Well, the Holy Spirit came on the day of Pentecost, that set that in motion. And by the way, let me just say, we need young men and young women, another generation, to rise up, filled with the Holy Spirit of God, and open their mouths and speak the gospel of Jesus Christ. Every generation needs its evangelist. Every generation needs its witnesses. Every generation needs its gospel Christians. Will you be one? Will you be one? Look, Philip is going to pass off the scene, but his four daughters are going to continue as witnesses of what they saw in the life of their father and what they heard through the Word of God. I believe these girls saw something real in their dad. Let me speak as a father for a moment. I want my children to see something so genuine about Jesus in my life that they want Christ themselves. Something so definite in Dad that they say, you know, that's not just my father's religion. No, I want to have a real relationship with my father's God. And they made it their own. That's the point. So notice, Philip is still influencing the next generation to speak for God. He's trying not only to do the work of God himself, but see the work of God perpetuated. Let me give you a couple of thoughts from the Old Testament about that for just a moment. In Psalm 127, the same passage that says that children are an heritage of the Lord, the fruit of the womb is His reward. We love to quote that without reading the next verse. As arrows are in the hand of a mighty man, so are children of the youth. Happy is the man that hath his quiver full of them. They shall not be ashamed, but they shall speak with the enemies in the gate. You see, children are not only a heritage to guard and a fruit to enjoy, they're an arrow to send. What are arrows? They're to do battle. They're to shoot beyond us. They're to go where we cannot go. You're not getting those arrows so you can hold on to them. You don't have arrows to keep them in the quiver. You have arrows to prepare them for the battle, and you send them forth. In fact, Psalm 127 verse 5 says they're going to speak with the enemies in the gate. I was just in the ancient city of Dan in Israel not long ago, and they've uncovered the ruins there, and I stood in the ancient gate. There are actually two gates, and the external gate would have been the place where when enemies would have come to negotiate at the gate, representatives would have gone out to meet those enemies in the gate. It was a place of authority. It was a place where they would speak boldly. It was the place where they would make their case. You get the point? In this age of spiritual warfare and conflict, we're preparing our children not to be sheltered all their lives, but to go out onto an active battlefield and represent the Lord Jesus. We're to be raising up good soldiers of Jesus Christ. Philip did that. Again, in the Psalms, Psalm 148 says that this is the goal, verse 12, both young men and maidens, old men and children, let them praise the name of the Lord. For His name alone is excellent. His glory is above the earth and heaven. Let me just point out that you've got the old men there. Thank God for the old men. But of the four listed, three of them are young. Young men, maidens, children. Look, friends, this is not just for old people. I'm grateful for the old-time religion, but it's not for old men. It's for young men. It's for a generation of Timothys. It's for the next generation of Philip's children. It's for you, young person. And if you're an older person, it's for your children. It's for your grandchildren. So here's what this gospel Christian did. He raised up his own children for the work of the Lord. Look, friends, begin at home and continue to the end. That's the principle of the work of God. That is the practical application of the gospel. Begin at home. Do your homework. That's the hard work to do, isn't it? It's much easier to go somewhere else and do it. No, start at home, begin at home, and continue all the way to the end. If we are going to make a real gospel impact in this world, it'll be through the principle of multiplication. Certainly giving the truth ourselves, but preparing others to give the truth as well. Let me speak as an evangelist for just a moment. I came to the conclusion that if everything reproduces after its own kind, that when I leave town, I should not only leave behind new believers, God willing, but I should also be able to leave behind new witnesses. That a gospel Christian should not only give the gospel, but they should encourage and equip and enlist others to give the gospel of Jesus Christ. And that is the influence that will outlive us. It will last beyond our lifetime. Think of this, 2,000 years later, we're still being influenced by Philip the Evangelist because he was a true gospel Christian. May the Lord help us all to be still faithful, still witnessing, still helping, and still influencing when the Lord calls us home.
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1: American Family News, I'm Rusty Pugh. At this hour, President Trump attending a state banquet with the Chinese leader in Beijing. The president has been in talks with Xi Jinping discussing a wide range of issues, and Trump had this to say about his Chinese counterpart.
2: You and I have known each other now for a long time. In fact, the longest relationship of our two countries that any president and president has had, and that's to me an honor.
1: What most people want to know is, have the two leaders discussed Taiwan? Here's what happened when a reporter shouted that question.
3: How were your talks, sir?
4: It's great.
3: Did you talk about Taiwan?
4: Great place. Incredible. China's beautiful.
1: Meanwhile, Iran looming in the background as a report overnight indicates that Iran may have taken a vessel near the Strait of Hormuz. President Trump says he does not need Xi's help in ending the conflict, but Secretary of State Marco Rubio says they're hoping China would play a role, considering that it buys the largest amount of Iranian crude oil.
5: We've made the argument to the Chinese, and I hope it's compelling. The Chinese have ships stuck in the Persian Gulf. Because setting up a system that says we're going to let certain ships through but others not, it's easier said than done. It's a huge source of instability. It threatens to destabilize Asia more than any other part of the world. It's in their interest to resolve this. We hope to convince them to play a more active role.
1: A CIA whistleblower making claims of a federal COVID-19 cover-up in his testimony to the Senate. Special Operations Officer James Ergman telling the Homeland Security Committee that Dr. Anthony Fauci influenced intel analysis about the origins of the virus.
6: Your conclusion is that changing from the scientific consensus of it being from a lab to a neutral position by the CIA was significantly influenced by Anthony Fauci?
7: It was significantly influenced by Anthony Fauci's injecting himself into the IC. We have documentation that shows that as of August 12th, the CIA was considering calling this a lab leak, August 12th of 2021. And then that changed on August 17th of 2021. We have no idea why that changed.
1: Vice President J.D. Vance visiting Maine today with fraud in focus. The trip coming after a federal audit exposing more than $45 million in improper Medicaid payments for autism services there. Maine's Democrat governor calling the crackdown a political attack, as the VP demands that states address fraud or lose funding. But he says that applies to all states.
8: You may think that this is purely a red state or blue state issue. That's actually not true. We see Medicaid fraud issues in Ohio, the state that I used to represent in the Ohio in the United States Senate. We also see Medicaid issues, fraud issues in a state like Maryland, which is obviously a very blue state.
1: A conservative commentator says the New York Times published a bunch of Hamas propaganda claiming Israeli sexual abuse of Palestinians in order to distract from a legitimately sourced report the next day about Hamas atrocities.
9: Scott Jennings is calling an opinion piece titled "The Silence That Meets the Rape of Palestinians," published on the front page of the New York Times, blood libel.
10: And then you have the New York Times, which has printed nothing short of a blood libel against Israel. It is sourced to discredited pro-Hamas people. It's the usual slop to cover up for the terrorists.
9: He says the reason the Times published the piece was that the next day, Israel's Civil Commission on October 7th published legitimate research on the atrocities committed by Hamas terrorists against men, women, children, and babies on that horrific day.
10: The New York Times knew this was coming out, and they knew this story was going to be bad, terrible for Hamas. So the night before, what did they choose to do? Print this garbage.
9: Jennings says the New York Times piece contains unverified reports of unprintable atrocities concocted by Hamas to rile up anti-Semitic sentiment against the Jews. He says it's journalistic malpractice to allow the article to appear in its paper.
10: How can the New York Times not retract the piece, apologize, and fire everyone responsible for this insanity?
9: I'm Steve Jordahl.
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11: Your Faith Music Radio weather forecast for Evansville and the surrounding tri-state area for today, sunny with a high 72. For tonight, increasing cloudiness with a low of 52. Cloudy with a chance of showers, maybe in a thunderstorm on Friday. Breezy with a high 78. For Friday night, mostly cloudy, a chance of a shower, thunderstorm, low 65. Looking ahead to Saturday, a chance of scattered showers and thunderstorms with a high 84. Once again, for today, sunny skies with a high of 72.
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12: Joint heirs with Christ, Romans 8, verse 17. As heir of all things, Jesus is the sole proprietor of the vast creation of God. He has permitted us to claim the whole world as ours by virtue of that deed of joint heirship which the Lord has ratified with His chosen people. The golden streets of paradise, the pearly gates, the river of life, the transcendent bliss, and the unspeakable glory are by our blessed Lord given to us for our everlasting possession. All that He has, He shares with His people. Crown the head, and the whole body shares the honor. Behold, here is the reward of every Christian conqueror: Christ's throne, crown, scepter, palace, treasure, robes, and heritage are yours. Christ deems His happiness complete by His people sharing it. The glory which Thou gavest me have I given them. These things have I spoken unto you, that my joy might remain in you, and that your joy might be full. The honors of His kingdom are more pleasing, because His people appear with Him in glory. More valuable to Him are His conquests, since they have taught His people to overcome. He delights in His throne because on it there is a place for them. He delights in His joy because He calls them to enter into it.

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0: Did you know that to be an effective witness for Christ, you might have to witness to a person more than once? That's right. You might have to witness to a particular person more than one time. Jesus taught us to keep trying. Even Jesus took two attempts at using his spittle to heal the blind man. Now, Jesus could have healed that man with just one attempt. But Jesus wanted to show us that to accomplish a true miracle, we need to keep trying until that person can see. Go out today and witness for Christ. Accept that it may take more than one try, but know that you are part of a miracle, that you are literally healing the spiritually blind.
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number 235, Ruth chapter 1 and verse 8. And Naomi said unto her two daughters-in-law, go, return each to her mother's house. The Lord deal kindly with you as ye have dealt with the dead and with me. Naomi's family had moved to the heathen land of Moab, and her two sons had married heathen women. The boys then died in Moab. Here, Naomi

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1: This is Tom Wallace. Welcome to A Minute with the Preacher. My dictaphone had heard the Bible plan of salvation many times, and yet it never responded to accept Christ as Savior. With George, the dictaphone repairman, well, now that's a different story. George was working on the dictaphone in my office when he heard me ask my secretary to bring my file on heaven. Heaven, he commented, wouldn't it be great to know that you're going there when you die? Yes, according to the Bible, you can know that, I told him. A look of interest came on George's face, and with his permission, I opened my Bible and explained the good news that God really loves us, and that Christ died for us sinners, and that he was willing to give us the gift of eternal life. George acknowledged his sin and realized that he was lost and bound for hell. And when I offered to pray and ask him to pray and invite the Lord into his heart, he eagerly did so and received Christ as his Savior. Another soul was born into the family of God, and this time, a dictaphone repairman.
2: Surprising vegetarians. This is Ken Ham, founder of Answers in Genesis, the Creation Museum, and Ark Encounter. When you think of vegetarians, spiders probably don't come to mind. But there's one species of spider that snacks on plants, only hunting occasionally. And this shouldn't shock us. This spider is just a reminder that even creatures with predatory features once devoured only veggies. You see, God originally created man and the animals as vegetarian. It wasn't until after sin that animals turned to carnivory. And spiders aren't the only reminder of the past. Some rather fierce-looking species eat plants, including several monitor lizard species, fruit bats, and giant pandas. It's all a reminder that the history in God's Word, it's true.
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1: Can the government subpoena a pastor's sermon notes and copies of his sermons? 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
2: 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Here's attorney David Gibbs Jr.
1: In Houston, city officials issued subpoenas seeking sermons and communications from several pastors during a political dispute. The action sparked national controversy. Government subpoenas involving religious leaders can raise serious constitutional questions, particularly when they appear to target protected religious speech. In that case in Houston, the subpoenas were eventually withdrawn, but we've seen the threat of subpoenas against other churches, both their sermons and the notes. If your church or pastors receives a government demand for sermons or ministry communications, it's wise to seek legal counsel immediately. Seek counsel to know what your rights are for these protected communications and these protected notes. The Christian Law Association would be honored to help you and work with the legal counsel of your choice. In America, pastors' notes and sermons are protected speech and must be diligently watched over to be sure we do not lose the right of religious expression.
2: The Legal Alert is a presentation of this station and the Christian Law Association.
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1: Bagpipes are impressive, but I, a man who played them for many years in the Royal Irish Fusiliers, was not impressive. I was a drunkard. I joined the army at 16, already a drinker, already with a bad disposition made worse by alcohol. While stationed in West Germany, I married Helga. Every time I was based overseas, I sent my wife and children to Northern Ireland to live, and every time we were separated, I drank more. My drinking and popping pills eventually led me to a nervous breakdown. When I left the military and joined the postal service in Ulster, I still drank heavily. My wife and daughter gave their lives to Christ and began praying for me. Bagpipes were still my passion, and I led a band that competed in many competitions. When my daughter got married, she and her husband trained to be missionaries, but I got drunk and completely missed their farewell service. I started praying to God, a selfish prayer, that I might have the best military band on parade. I even made some wild promises that I would never drink again or sin if he answered my prayer. Well, you know what happened. After the parade, which was a great success, I got drunk. Then I fell down a flight of 10 concrete steps and almost died. In the hospital, I prayed a sincere prayer of repentance and yielded my life to Jesus Christ. He gave me victory over alcohol, then over cigarettes. I began praying for an old service buddy, and a year later, he was saved too. I'm George Campbell, and today I have a ministry sharing the gospel with drunkards. I tell them to cling to Christ because if the Son therefore shall make you free, you shall be free indeed.
0: If you would like to be free from the weight of sin by receiving Jesus Christ as Lord and Savior, or maybe you have questions about it, call 1-888-NEED-HIM right now. 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
1: American Family News, I'm Rusty Pugh. President Trump continues his summit with Chinese President Xi Jinping as the two leaders try to reach deals on trade, Taiwan, and the U.S. war with Iran. Edward Lawrence is at the White House with more.
2: We expect airline purchases. Also, the president will push China to buy more soybeans. Now, a bilateral meeting between the two world leaders addressed expanding economic opportunities, including opening the Chinese markets to more U.S. goods. The Chinese readout says that China will only open its doors wider. U.S. businesses are deeply involved in China's reform and opening up. China welcomes more mutually beneficial cooperation from the U.S. So China made it clear that the U.S. needs to change the way it talks about Taiwan. The president also got China to agree that Iran should not charge a toll to use the Strait of Hormuz and that waterway should be open.
1: The district attorney in Fairfax County, Virginia, will have to tell the Senate Judiciary Committee today why he gives preferential treatment to illegal aliens. The Department of Justice launched a civil rights investigation into Fairfax Commonwealth Attorney Steve Descano over allegations his office has given preferential treatment to criminal illegal aliens. The department is examining whether Descano's office violated federal law by weighing, quote, immigration consequences in charging decisions and plea deals, which could amount to unequal treatment of defendants. Committee Chair Jim Jordan of Ohio explains the reason for today's hearing.
3: Well, you draw attention to this and you hope it stops. I mean, this is ridiculous. He let these people out because he's given preferential treatment to illegal migrants. So you got an American citizen who commits a crime, illegal migrant commits the same crime. He will give a lesser sentence or a better plea deal to the illegal migrant, which makes absolutely no sense. But he told us he was going to do this. In his campaign material, Mr. Descano says, I will take into account a person's immigration status and potential for deportation. You shouldn't do that. If someone commits a crime, protect the safety of your community.
1: Prosecutors vow to retry disgraced attorney Alex Murdaugh for allegedly murdering his wife and son after the South Carolina Supreme Court unanimously overturned his conviction on those crimes. Brian Yenis reports.
4: The state Supreme Court ordered a new trial after finding, quote, shocking jury interference by Colleton County clerk Becky Hill, who managed the jury day to day. Hill was writing a book about the trial, and the court determined she pushed the jury toward a guilty verdict to sell more books. Hill told jurors not to be, quote, fooled, confused, thrown off, or convinced by Murdaugh's testimony, even urging them to pay attention to his body language. South Carolina's attorney general says he intends to retry Murdaugh for murder before the end of the year.
1: And finally, a black conservative activist is praising the Supreme Court for allowing Alabama to redraw its congressional map by overturning a lower court order that mandated a majority black district. More from Chad Groening.
5: The U.S. Supreme Court recently set the stage for Alabama to eliminate one of two largely black congressional districts before the midterm elections. Republicans see an opening to gain an additional House seat by using a map approved in 2023 by the Republican-led legislature that includes only one district where black residents comprise a majority. Rich Hole is the political consultant and member of the Project 21 Black Leadership Network, who recently left his position as political director with the Alabama Republican Party.
6: I think the idea that they would carve out Democrat districts in the name of civil rights was ridiculous from the start. And the Supreme Court recognizing there was a difference between racial gerrymandering and partisan gerrymandering really worked well in our favor there.
5: But Holt says it wasn't a complete victory.
6: Complete victory would have been allowing the 7th district in Alabama to get back to where it should be as well, which would be a probably more 50-50 district versus a plus 20 Democrat right now, which is where it is. And them having carved that out that way is still very unnatural. But the second congressional district being rebalanced and adjusting the district below it, the first congressional district as well, really does help better represent the people in the community and create more natural looking districts.
5: I'm Chad Groening.
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7: Your Faith Music Radio weather forecast for Evansville and the surrounding tri-state area for today: sunny with a high 72. For tonight, increasing cloudiness with a low of 52. Cloudy with a chance of showers, maybe in a thunderstorm on Friday. Breezy with a high 78 for Friday night. Mostly cloudy, a chance of a shower, thunderstorm, low 65. Looking ahead to Saturday, a chance of scattered showers and thunderstorms with a high 84. Once again for today, sunny skies with a high of 72.

The Star Spangled Banner, yes, indeed, it is still waving over this great country of ours. And may it ever do that. And today is an absolutely one more day of beautiful weather. Great day to be flying a flag, if you have one. Speaking of good weather, it is sun shining outside. So this is the fourth day in a row I have had a smile on my face. I enjoy the sunshine. And we're going to have lots of it today. Right now, outside the Faith Music Radio studio, it is sunny, 58 degrees. It'll be up 2 more degrees by the time we go off the hour, go off the air at the 10 o'clock hour. It'll be 60. Humidity is low today, 53%. The wind is between 7 and 13 miles per hour. And really, with the low humidity and the bright sunshine, there's going to be very little effect by the wind. If anything, it's going to feel a degree or two warmer than it actually is. But all in all, it's going to be a great day to be out and about and do whatever you ever do. Good day to be gardening. And this is, by the way, May the 14th. We're already halfway through the month of May. My goodness, where does the time go? It goes fast, I can tell you that. And since it's the 14th of May, we will be reading a short verse out of Proverbs chapter 14, the proverb of the day. And, you ought to read through Proverbs 14. It is just an absolutely fabulous chapter. So many great verses in it, some very familiar. This may or may not be, but it's a short verse. But here, from verse 10 all the way up to 25, Solomon is comparing and contrasting evil and good and righteous and unrighteousness and that sort of thing. Fools and the wise, and of course he always encourages us to be wise. And in verse 9 of chapter 14 in Proverbs, it says, fools make a mock at sin, but among the righteous there is favor. Fools make a mock at sin. What do you mean? Well, they say, it's no big deal. Everybody does it. What's wrong with it? They take and they categorize sin, foolish people. They say, well, it's all right to tell a lie. It doesn't really hurt anybody. But at the same time, they'll say, man, it's terrible to rob a bank and shoot somebody, or it's terrible to murder somebody. But, we have a God, and he judges all sin. To us, we categorize sin, but God doesn't. He simply says sin is sin, and we need to know that. And it says here that fools mock at it. No big deal. Everybody's doing it, that sort of thing. But among the righteous, who are the righteous? These are those who are saved. These are those who are doing their best to follow Christ the best they can. They're trying to do what is right in his eyes. That's what righteousness is. He says, there is favor. Favor from who? Well, favor from God. He blesses those who are righteous and try to do their best to serve him. What a great God we have. We're going to start off with Dave and Tina Bittner this morning. Oh, glorious heaven.

The glorious love of God. He'll never love you any more than he does right now. Doesn't matter whether you're saved or lost. He loved you. Jesus Christ, the Son of God, came and he died for your sins. Hopefully you trust him as Savior. If not, he loved you that much. We're going to have Dorsell McCoy. He's an old timer. He's long gone home to be with heaven. Recorded a long, long time ago. And he's going to be singing a song for us. Love his voice. It is all the world to me.

the song says, we need to pray to God. Hey, we need revival in America. And I think that's very important, and return to our godly heritage where it all started. And yeah, I think we're doing some things right and a lot of things wrong. But America needs our prayer. We need revival. And for that to come, we need Christians to be good witnesses and good testimonies in the way they live their lives. We need the pastors of America to preach the gospel straight from the shoulder, unapologetically. And I thank God that we have one like that here at Faithway Baptist Church. And we need to definitely pray for our president. He's in China. I think he's at some kind of a banquet right now, from what I hear on the news. And we need to pray that he will keep America first, as he always does. And I sound to me like they were wanting us to back off on our stand and our view of Taiwan, but Taiwan is an independent country, has been for many, many years, even though mainland China wants it. I don't know why. It's just a little island off their coast. We got a lot of people on it. But anyway, that's what's going on over there in China, and they're talking about all sorts of different things, AI and everything else. And that's probably good. It's good that people who are adversaries, they sit down and talk. That's a good thing. So pray for our president and all those in the cabinet that are over there with him, that to be safety. Secretary of State, Secretary of Defense are both with him. And so we definitely need to pray for their safety and safe return back home. Pray that both the executive branch, the legislative branch, and the judicial branch, Supreme Court and our Congress, that they do what is right for America also. Still waiting on Congress to line up. And it may not happen until we have a new election, and hopefully more conservatives may get elected that really want what's going, what is right for this country and the people they represent. So pray for them. Pray for all your local governments. Don't forget to pray for all of our first responders or EMS people, the men and women of our fire departments, for their safety and health and their protection, especially for our police officers, no matter whether they're city or county sheriffs and their deputies, or state police or federal police, the FBI, the Secret Service, ICE, all those people. And we certainly want to pray for them. By the way, this coming Sunday is Police Appreciation Day here at Faithway Baptist Church. We love our police. We appreciate them, and we pray for them. And we would like, if you're a police officer and know somebody who is, please invite them to come to church Sunday. We have a little gift for all of them, and they will be recognized, and they will be honored in our services, both at 8:45 and at the 11 o'clock. So pray for our police officers, your healthy, safe, and wisdom and courage, and good decision-making. Pray for our military and far-off lands still in the Persian Gulf. Don't know exactly what direction that's going to take yet. We hope for the best, and that'll soon be resolved. And pray for all of our military people who are over in the Iranian area and that theater of battle, Ukraine also, and pray that all of those in

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That's a great, great song. 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

Beautiful song, melodious music with words easy to understand. Coming your way next is Sounds of Faith, my favorite trio in all the world. And the name of the song is When He Comes.

Jesus is indeed coming back again. When? It could be any moment. In a moment, in a twinkling of an eye, the Word of God says, are you ready for the Lord's return? If you're saved, you are. If you're serving, you're even more ready. But if you're not saved, you don't know Christ as your Savior, you're not ready. You may never have another chance. So I wanted to encourage you today to realize that Jesus Christ, the Son of God, and God in the flesh, came to did hundreds, if not thousands, of miracles, proving he was God. Then he went to an old rugged cross. He died for your sins. And then he took him on his body. He died. He was buried. He rose again that you might have eternal, everlasting life. And I want to encourage you to trust him as your Savior today. Very simple. Believe in your heart that that's all true, and then confess with your mouth, and he will save you if you believe in your heart. Well, we're just about all out of time, and we're going to close out today. In God We Trust, a national slogan, motto, if you will, and it could be anywhere in any public office and it could be displayed. But we're going to that, and of course, Steve Ray goes, God bless America. Have a great day. Thank you for tuning in. 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
1: American Family News, I'm Rusty Pugh. President Trump delivering a toast at a state dinner hosted by Chinese President Xi Jinping after their historic meeting. The president has been in talks with Xi Jinping discussing a wide range of issues, and Trump had this to say about his Chinese counterpart.
2: You and I have known each other now for a long time. In fact, the longest relationship of our two countries that any president and president has had, and that's to me an honor.
1: What most people want to know is, have the two leaders discussed Taiwan? Here's what happened when a reporter shouted that question.
3: How were your talks, sir?
4: It's great.
3: Did you talk about Taiwan?
4: Great place. Incredible. China's beautiful.
1: Meanwhile, Iran looming in the background as a report overnight indicates that Iran may have taken a vessel near the Strait of Hormuz. President Trump says he does not need Xi's help in ending the conflict, but Secretary of State Marco Rubio says they're hoping China would play a role, considering that it buys the largest amount of Iranian crude oil.
5: We've made the argument to the Chinese, and I hope it's compelling. The Chinese have ships stuck in the Persian Gulf because setting up a system that says we're going to let certain ships through but others not, it's easier said than done. It's a huge source of instability. It threatens to destabilize Asia more than any other part of the world. It's in their interest to resolve this. We hope to convince them to play a more active role.
1: A CIA whistleblower making claims of a federal COVID-19 cover-up in his testimony to the Senate. Special Operations Officer James Ergman telling the Homeland Security Committee that Dr. Anthony Fauci influenced intel analysis about the origins of the virus.
6: Your conclusion is that changing from the scientific consensus of it being from a lab to a neutral position by the CIA was significantly influenced by Anthony Fauci?
7: It was significantly influenced by Anthony Fauci's injecting himself into the IC. We have documentation that shows that as of August 12th, the CIA was considering calling this a lab leak, August 12th of 2021. And then that changed on August 17th of 2021. We have no idea why that changed.
1: Vice President J.D. Vance visiting Maine today with fraud in focus. The trip coming after a federal audit exposing more than $45 million in improper Medicaid payments for autism services there. Maine's Democrat governor calling the crackdown a political attack, as the VP demands that states address fraud or lose funding. But he says that applies to all states.
8: You may think that this is purely a red state or blue state issue. That's actually not true. We see Medicaid fraud issues in Ohio, the state that I used to represent in the Ohio in the United States Senate. We also see Medicaid issues, fraud issues in a state like Maryland, which is obviously a very blue state.
1: A conservative commentator says the New York Times published a bunch of Hamas propaganda claiming Israeli sexual abuse of Palestinians in order to distract from a legitimately sourced report the next day about Hamas atrocities.
9: Scott Jennings is calling an opinion piece titled "The Silence That Meets the Rape of Palestinians," published on the front page of the New York Times, blood libel.
10: And then you have the New York Times, which has printed nothing short of a blood libel against Israel. It is sourced to discredited pro-Hamas people. It's the usual slop to cover up for the terrorists.
9: He says the reason the Times published the piece was that the next day, Israel's Civil Commission on October 7th published legitimate research on the atrocities committed by Hamas terrorists against men, women, children, and babies on that horrific day.
10: The New York Times knew this was coming out, and they knew this story was going to be bad, terrible for Hamas. So the night before, what did they choose to do? Print this garbage.
9: Jennings says the New York Times piece contains unverified reports of unprintable atrocities concocted by Hamas to rile up anti-Semitic sentiment against the Jews. He says it's journalistic malpractice to allow the article to appear in its paper.
10: How can the New York Times not retract the piece, apologize, and fire everyone responsible for this insanity?
9: I'm Steve Jordahl.
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11: Your Faith Music Radio weather forecast for Evansville and the surrounding tri-state area for today: sunny with a high 72. For tonight, increasing cloudiness with a low of 52. Cloudy with a chance of showers, maybe in a thunderstorm on Friday. Breezy with a high 78. For Friday night, mostly cloudy, a chance of a shower, thunderstorm, low 65. Looking ahead to Saturday, a chance of scattered showers and thunderstorms with a high 84. Once again, for today, sunny skies with a high of 72.

Welcome to the Bible Edge, a program dedicated to give you an edge in understanding some kind of aspect from the Bible. And we're in the business series. That means we're trying to give timely, helpful truths from God's holy word to give every listener a biblical edge in managing the business of their life. And make no doubt about it, the Lord God in heaven has given you the management over the business of your life. And we've been dealing with David's mighty men. This is the last episode that we'll talk about them. Number 10. Thank you for being here today. And all you have to do to listen, as always, stay tuned.

In 1 Chronicles chapter 12 and verse 38, the Bible says, all these men of war that could keep rank came with a perfect heart to Hebron to make David king over all Israel. And all the rest also of Israel were of one heart to make David king. The 10th and the last leadership trait that we'll see in the men who assembled to make David the king over Israel is that they were prepared to give all for the task at hand. Their all may mean their life. These men were prepared

to live or die trying to accomplish their goal. Your job, your goal, or your task may not be a matter of life or death, but it is a matter of preparing to give your all for its completion. Sports fans want to see the members of their favorite sports team give their all in every game. Citizens desire their elected officials to give their all while representing them in the office to which they were elected. Church members want their pastors to give all to their calling. And leaders usually are prepared to give their all to accomplish the task at hand. Sometimes this is called zeal. Sometimes passion. Sometimes hunger. Sometimes fire in their belly. Sometimes zest or eagerness. But it all means the same thing. Giving one's all. Mark Twain once said, "If a person is not fired with enthusiasm, then they ought to be fired with enthusiasm." Enthusiasm is a characteristic of giving all. In Scouts, I was privileged to attend many high adventure camps and outings. One thing I learned from all those experiences is that if you don't give your all, you will not get much out of the opportunity. In playing football, I realized early on that if I didn't give my all and become the hitter, I would become the hittee. In marriage, if you don't give your all, it will not be a pleasant experience. And in the business of your life, giving all seems to be a prerequisite for success. And remember, success is not always monetary. Sometimes it's spiritual. Now, the men we've been learning from for the past 10 days have taught us much about leadership. Nothing, however, that we've learned is more important than giving one's all. Success may or may not come, but by doing all you can, giving all to the accomplishment of the goal, yeah, that's a reward in and of itself. Well, this has been Dr. William Howe with The Bible Edge. Thank you for being with us today, and be sure to carry out your life business by the book, which is God's Holy Word. After all, God's Holy Word is the best business management self-help book ever written. And so until the next time, please, keep your mind and give it all to your life business.

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1: American Family News, I'm Rusty Pugh. President Trump has wrapped up a historic bilateral meeting with Chinese President Xi Jinping in Beijing, where numerous topics were discussed. But the issue of Taiwan might lead to conflict between the two sides. Jackie Heinrich explains from Beijing.
2: Behind closed doors, they obviously tackled some thornier issues. Readout indicates that President Trump did not budge on the Taiwan issue, and China really had some thoughts about that. We knew that Xi was going to probably dangle that issue to try to extract something from the U.S. in exchange for cooperation on Iran. The Chinese readout of the meeting warns that Taiwan is the most important issue for U.S.-China relations, and quote, if it is handled properly, the bilateral relationship will enjoy overall stability. Otherwise, the two countries will have clashes and even conflicts, putting the entire relationship in great jeopardy. Taiwan independence and cross-strait peace are as irreconcilable as fire and water.
1: Alex Murdaugh, the disgraced South Carolina lawyer previously convicted of killing his wife and son, is getting another chance in court after the South Carolina Supreme Court tossed his murder convictions over jury tampering. The court ruled that misconduct by a court official tainted the 2023 trial that sent Murdaugh to prison for life, claiming that clerk Becky Hill wanted a guilty verdict to sell more copies of a book that she planned to write about the case. Attorney for Alex Murdaugh, Dick Harpulatin, says Hill was a liar and the state Supreme Court got it right.
3: She was lying about lobbying the jury to convict Alex Murdaugh. She's no question about it. Jurors said it. Her staff said it. And she thought that would help her sell a book if he was found guilty. She told people that.
1: Murdaugh won't be getting out of jail anytime soon, though. He's serving a 40-year sentence for financial crimes. Officials in Chicago say hundreds of criminals released on electronic monitoring are currently missing. Mike Tobin reports from Chicago.
4: It works out to 8% of the people on electronic monitoring in the pretrial program in Cook County in Chicago who are unaccounted for. Even the state's attorney says we should all be deeply concerned. 3,048 people were released pretrial on electronic monitoring. Almost 20% of them are charged with violent crimes. The system alerts on a low battery or curfew violation. After 48 hours, a judge can be notified and that judge can issue an arrest warrant. But there are thousands of warrants in the system. Without an alert on a specific individual, they get lost in the pile. But the Cook County chief judge did tell a local reporter yesterday that law enforcement is actively searching for the people who are at large.
1: A country is getting a capitalist makeover, and the name may surprise you. Chris Woodward has more.
5: Sweden and its population of 11 million has embraced capitalism. According to the Wall Street Journal, nearly half of primary health care clinics are privately owned, and many of them by private equity firms. Meanwhile, one in three public high schools is privately run, up from 20% in 2011, and the size of government has shrunk. One person not surprised by this is David Burton, senior research fellow at Advancing American Freedom.
6: It's also true in Denmark and Norway. They still have generally higher taxes, but in many respects they're more free than the United States.
5: Other think tanks have seen the progress in Sweden. The Heritage Foundation Index of Economic Freedom ranks Sweden better than the U.S. overall. The Fraser Institute, which is a Canadian think tank, ranks the U.S. better, but Sweden still among the freest countries in the world.
6: They do have higher taxes, which is probably their most economically counterproductive factor. But in terms of permitting and labor and employment laws and a lot of other things, they're better than the United States now.
5: I'm Chris Woodward.
1: And shoppers pulled back on spending in April as higher gas prices fueled by the Iran war meant less money left over for some non-essentials like clothing and furniture. Retail sales rose 0.5% in April, a slowdown from the revised growth level of 1.6% in March. Excluding gas sales, retail sales in April were up 0.3%. More news online at AFN.net. I'm Rusty Pugh.
7: Your Faith Music Radio weather forecast for Evansville and the surrounding tri-state area for today, sunny with a high 72. For tonight, increasing cloudiness with a low of 52. Cloudy with a chance of showers, maybe in a thunderstorm on Friday, breezy with a high 78. For Friday night, Mostly cloudy, a chance of a shower, thunderstorm, low 65. Looking ahead to Saturday, a chance of scattered showers and thunderstorms with a high 84. Once again for today, sunny skies with a high of 72.

I have to say amen to that because my Lord is taking good care of me. 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I'm your host till 1 o'clock, bringing you programming designed with ladies in mind. Coming up today at 11:30, Vicki Mutchler on A Word of Encouragement. She has been talking about honoring moms this month, and her title for today's program, Reverence in Action. What does it look like to honor someone? I'm looking forward to hearing what she has to say. At 12:05 CW Today with Loretta Walker, and I believe her topic is spiritual reproduction. And then at 12:30, Sheila West with missionary Sherry House. Again, I'll be with you from 11 to 1, and I'm so happy to be with you today. As I was listening to that song by the Robinson and Lyons family, by the way, that's new in our playlist, from their album, He's Been Nothing But Good, and that is so true. He has been nothing but good. But as I was listening to the song, My Lord is Taking Good Care of Me, I thought about a song called The Goodness of God, sung here by Jennifer Scow. Love this song, especially the message in it. Thank you for tuning in to Faith.

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0: Christ, Our Wisdom by Lois and India, the Raskina Sisters. You're listening to 1101. This is Faith Music Radio. I have a friend named Katie Prater, her husband, and she travel around. And I'm sure they do other things, but they do couples retreats and marriage seminars and such. And I've been so blessed by their ministry. But she wrote this, put this out there. It's not about marriage, but it could be about marriage. Huh, maybe I'll tie that in. But anyhow, she put this out there, and I thought this was so good. Proximity matters. Proximity matters. Here's the verse. Proverbs 13:20, "He that walketh with wise men shall be wise, but a companion of fools shall be destroyed." Basically, that verse is saying, spend time with the wise and you will become wise. It makes sense, doesn't it? If you surround yourself with people making terrible decisions, it won't be long before you start acting like them. Or you might be blamed for another's poor decision simply by association. You will inevitably suffer harm. So I think you can turn this into talk about marriage in this as well. Spend time with people who have strong and good marriages, loving marriages. But spend time with wise people, you will become wise. We always want to love those who are far from God, right? But there's a difference between loving someone and joining them. Instead, if you walk with the wise, watching, asking, learning, mimicking, you will also become wise in this process. So, what kind of person do you want to be? And who in your life would you call wise? Maybe it's a parent, grandparent, pastor, or teacher. Maybe it's your neighbor, coach, or someone else you admire for all the right reasons. Whether it's intentional or not, we are all being discipled by someone. So if you want to walk with the wise, proximity matters. Meet them, the wise, for lunch or coffee. Join them, the wise, on a walk. Invite them into your home. Learn from their experiences. Read the Bible with them. Ask them face-to-face questions. Like Proverbs 1:7 says, "He that walketh with wise men shall be wise, but a companion of fools shall be destroyed." That's Proverbs 13:20. Turns out, God is the wisest mentor of all. So talk to him throughout your day. Learn from him by reading scripture. And spend time with others who also long to be more like him. He still speaks, my friend. He truly does. He's speaking to you through his word, and as you spend time with him through the Holy Spirit, he still speaks. We're going to hear two songs. The first one is by Wayne Wyatt, and it is that message, "He Still Speaks." I know his voice. Do you know his voice? Then Dan Wolf sings a song, and it's more of a prayer, and it's called "Speak, O Lord." We should be asking God to speak to us when we open our Bibles, when we sit in church and we hear a sermon or a Wednesday night Bible study. We should be asking God to speak with us throughout our day. So two songs and then the program, A Word of Encouragement with Vicki Mushler. Two songs and a program, and I'll be back in a bit. Stay with us here on Faith.
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0: Here's today's word of encouragement from Mrs. Vicki Mutchler.
1: Today, let's look at reverence in action. Leviticus 19:3, ye shall fear every man his mother and his father. Now, fear here doesn't mean I'm afraid. It means reverence, a deep respect that affects behavior. It's seen in attitude, speech, and how you respond. This is something we teach our children. It's not something that's inherited. Now, today's generation's a little mixed up on that in some ways with this thing called soft parenting. The Bible explains in Proverbs 20:11, even a child is known by his doings, whether his work be pure and whether it be right. And then Proverbs 29:15 lets us know that a child left to himself bringeth his mother to shame. Did or do I treat my mother with reverence on how I speak and act toward her? Respectful living honors God as much as it honors others. Be mindful of your tone today. Speak with gentleness and kindness and respect. Ask the Lord to help show true reverence in your words and action. And Lord, I need your help as I teach respect and reverence to my children. I want to honor my mother.
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2: I love what she said. Respectful living honors God. I truly believe that when we honor our parents the way the Bible teaches us to do so, we honor God. 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
3: My name is Cheryl Schaefer, and my favorite verse is Isaiah 26:3. 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

Lacey McRae, friends and family. Always the same, a song Lacey wrote. I love it. I love the thought behind that song, no matter what I am today, because I change daily. How I feel changes hourly, moment by moment. But he's always the same. Charles Spurgeon made this statement, "Your feelings are a set of cloudy, windy things which cannot be trusted." Your feelings are a set of cloudy, windy things which cannot be trusted. And Hannah Lou Butler posted that. And here's what she says. "I remember years ago, I," Hannah says, "posted a quote that said, 'Your feelings are valid.' And that quote came from a place of believing that you should be heard and the way you feel matters. And to some extent, it does. But wow," Hannah says, "I was so wrong. And I'm embarrassed that I even posted that. It has since been deleted." Our feelings can be so dangerous. When I follow my feelings, I find my thoughts often spiral. And sometimes I can find myself in a dark place. When I follow my feelings, I can start to believe things about other people that aren't true. I can start to believe that everyone is against me or thinking things about me, and they really aren't. When I follow my feelings, I can believe things about my marriage that aren't true, and it could cause division. You see, the devil wants nothing more than for us to follow thoughts that are not from God, but are from him. And I guess, Hannah says, when I said that quote years ago about your feelings being valid, the truth behind it was that God does care about how you feel. But it needs to be followed up with the fact that he cares so much that he won't leave you there. He cares so much, he won't leave you there. We're not finished with this. We're going to come back and I'm going to finish up what Hannah says about this. But I have to throw in this song by Alvin and Brooke Martinez, "It Matters to the Masters." Yes, how you feel does matter to God. He just doesn't want to leave you there. We'll be back in just a moment. Stay with Faith.

God does care about our feelings, but it doesn't mean that we should trust our feelings. How we feel needs to be followed up with the fact that he cares so much, he doesn't want to leave us there just in our feelings. So what do you do when your thoughts spiral? Go to God and his word. Every time, Hannah says, I have prayed and sought after him, he has given me the peace that was missing. It sounds simple, yet it is so important to our everyday lives. The enemy doesn't waste any time feeding us lies. We must armor up. We must hear from God. Here's a good verse to remember when you're feeling and your feelings are spiraling. Jeremiah 17:9, the heart is deceitful above all things and desperately wicked. Your heart is desperate, my friend, sometimes, and will do desperate things and tell you desperate things. Who can know it? The verse says, Psalm 30:2, O Lord, my God, I cried unto thee and thou hast healed me. When you are spiraling in those feelings, cried out to God, go to his word, find the healing he wants to offer you. And then Hannah Lou Butler, this is where this devotional is coming from for today. She leaves us with another quote by Charles Spurgeon. Charles Spurgeon said, my faith rests not in what I am or shall be or feel or know, but in what Christ is and what Christ has done. And what he is doing for me. That's where our faith needs to be. That's where our hope needs to be, in Christ alone. Here's Lois in India. You're listening to Faith.

In Christ Alone by the Riskina Sisters. Coming up next, you're going to hear two songs. Paul Chapman, I'll Never Forsake You. This is the promise that we have from our Lord and Savior, Jesus Christ. I will never leave you nor forsake you. And then Ed Russ and the Old Fashioned Quartet sing a song called Walk in Jerusalem. Are you ready, my friends, to walk in Jerusalem? I'm ready. Hope you're ready as well. And coming up during the noon hour of 11 to 1, Loretta Walker on CW Today, Spiritual Reproduction Part 1. So this is just a two-day series, I believe. So tomorrow it'll be Part 2. Be sure to tune in for that. And then today you also hear from Sherry House on Silhouettes with Sherry, featuring the life of Josephine Mockel, a visible representation is her Bible study. Thank you for tuning in to 11 to 1 on Faith Music Radio. 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
1: American Family News, I'm Rusty Pugh. President Trump has wrapped up a historic bilateral meeting with Chinese President Xi Jinping in Beijing, where numerous topics were discussed. But the issue of Taiwan might lead to conflict between the two sides. Jackie Heinrich explains from Beijing.
2: Behind closed doors, they obviously tackled some thornier issues. Readout indicates that President Trump did not budge on the Taiwan issue, and China really had some thoughts about that. We knew that Xi was going to probably dangle that issue to try to extract something from the U.S. in exchange for cooperation on Iran. The Chinese readout of the meeting warns that Taiwan is the most important issue for U.S.-China relations, and quote, if it is handled properly, the bilateral relationship will enjoy overall stability. Otherwise, the two countries will have clashes and even conflicts, putting the entire relationship in great jeopardy. Taiwan independence and cross-strait peace are as irreconcilable as fire and water.
1: Alex Murdaugh, the disgraced South Carolina lawyer previously convicted of killing his wife and son, is getting another chance in court after the South Carolina Supreme Court tossed his murder convictions over jury tampering. The court ruled that misconduct by a court official tainted the 2023 trial that sent Murdaugh to prison for life, claiming that clerk Becky Hill wanted a guilty verdict to sell more copies of a book that she planned to write about the case. Attorney for Alex Murdaugh, Dick Harpulitan, says Hill was a liar and the state Supreme Court got it right.
3: She was lying about lobbying the jury to convict Alec Murdaugh. She's no question about it. Jurors said it. Her staff said it. And she thought that would help her sell a book if he was found guilty. She told people that.
1: Murdaugh won't be getting out of jail anytime soon, though. He's serving a 40-year sentence for financial crimes. Officials in Chicago say hundreds of criminals released on electronic monitoring are currently missing. Mike Tobin reports from Chicago.
4: It works out to 8% of the people on electronic monitoring in the pretrial program in Cook County in Chicago who are unaccounted for. Even the state's attorney says we should all be deeply concerned. 3,048 people were released pretrial on electronic monitoring. Almost 20% of them are charged with violent crimes. The system alerts on a low battery or curfew violation. After 48 hours, a judge can be notified and that judge can issue an arrest warrant. But there are thousands of warrants in the system. Without an alert on a specific individual, they get lost in the pile. But the Cook County chief judge did tell a local reporter yesterday that law enforcement is actively searching for the people who are at large.
1: A country is getting a capitalist makeover, and the name may surprise you. Chris Woodward has more.
5: Sweden and its population of 11 million has embraced capitalism. According to the Wall Street Journal, nearly half of primary healthcare clinics are privately owned, and many of them by private equity firms. Meanwhile, one in three public high schools is privately run, up from 20% in 2011, and the size of government has shrunk. One person not surprised by this is David Burton, senior research fellow at Advancing American Freedom.
6: It's also true in Denmark and Norway. They still have generally higher taxes, but in many respects they're more free than the United States.
5: Other think tanks have seen the progress in Sweden. The Heritage Foundation Index of Economic Freedom ranks Sweden better than the U.S. overall. The Fraser Institute, which is a Canadian think tank, ranks the U.S. better, but Sweden's still among the freest countries in the world.
6: They do have higher taxes, which is probably their most economically counterproductive factor. But in terms of permitting and labor and employment laws and a lot of other things, they're better than the United States now.
5: I'm Chris Woodward.
1: And shoppers pulled back on spending in April as higher gas prices fueled by the Iran war meant less money left over for some non-essentials like clothing and furniture. Retail sales rose 0.5% in April, a slowdown from the revised growth level of 1.6% in March. Excluding gas sales, retail sales in April were up 0.3%. More news online at AFN.net. I'm Rusty Pugh.
7: Your Faith Music Radio weather forecast for Evansville and the surrounding tri-state area for today, sunny with a high 72. For tonight, increasing cloudiness with a low of 52. Cloudy with a chance of showers, maybe in a thunderstorm on Friday, breezy with a high 78. For Friday night, Mostly cloudy, a chance of a shower, thunderstorm, low 65. Looking ahead to Saturday, a chance of scattered showers and thunderstorms with a high 84. Once again for today, sunny skies with a high of 72.
8: 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Hosted by veteran ladies conference speaker and the editor of Christian Womanhood magazine, Mrs. Loretta Walker. The closer a woman's heart is to the heart of God, the better able she is to thrive in her relationships with others. In that spirit, here's the host of CW Today, Mrs. Loretta Walker.
9: I'm going to read you an article about spiritual reproduction. This is a term that I heard many, many years ago from Marlene Evans. It was over 40 years ago. She shared how her dream was for Christian women to invest in others. She wanted the Titus 2 teachers of good things to teach the younger woman. You know how it says to be sober, to love their husbands, to love their children, to be discreet, chaste, keepers at home, good, obedient to their own husbands. When she taught this at meetings, she brought ladies she had influenced in different ways to the platform and called them her spiritual children. This month, which begins the 51st year of the Christian Womanhood magazine, I'd like to share this concept again. To spiritually reproduce, you must be easily pleased. If you know how to decorate, don't be so determined to have it look only the way it would look if you did the job yourself. I was walking through a church years ago and saw a lady decorating for the event that we were having. I asked the lady, "Isn't there anyone who will help you with this?" Her reply, "I don't want any help." Another time, I was helping with a wedding. The mother of the bride was fixing the pew bows. She acted like she was completed the task, went to the rehearsal dinner, but then returned to finish straightening the bows all by herself. In both situations, the lady lost the chance to influence another person in the area of decorating. We all know that it is easier to do something ourselves, but when we are gone, our knowledge goes to the grave with us. My friend, please take the time to teach someone your talent and ability. Accept a B from those who are willing to learn during their time of learning. Don't worry about someone's seeing the job as less than perfect. Be glad you have the opportunity to reproduce yourself. I love to be around teachable ladies. If you have the privilege to have someone around you who wants to learn to be a teacher, take the time to show her how to do it rather than doing it yourself. Number two, to spiritually reproduce, you must be limited in your opinions. A lady came to me who had lost her influence in the church. By that statement, I mean she was no longer being asked to do anything. She had previously done some volunteer work in the school, but those in charge told her she was no longer needed. I asked her to tell me some of the things she had done in both situations before it all shut down. While she explained some situations, I could tell she had overstepped boundaries to help the leaders know what was right to do. In other words, she began policing each area without being asked by the leader. Clearly, she had lost her opportunity to be an influencer by her reporting and giving her unsought opinion. Ladies, we must stay in our area if we are going to be an influence. We must do exactly what we are asked without constantly giving suggestions, reporting instances after determining what the leader should be doing about them, and letting others in the ministry know what you see is wrong. Another area that I've been working on in my life is to quit talking about the food I don't happen to enjoy. When you are out with a group and you make a big deal about the food is too spicy or not spicy enough, you are really dampening the spirit of others. Nothing is wrong with later discussing the fact that you'd rather not go to that particular eatery again or reminding yourself not to order that particular meal. I am more of a simpler eater. For instance, when I fix a roast, I like to season with onions, celery, salt, and pepper. My family has discovered a new way to fix a roast that uses all juice packets and banana bell peppers. I am outnumbered in my taste, so I don't talk about the roast. I simply eat what was prepared and try not to pout. I'm just kidding. We're going to finish this up tomorrow to read more to you about how to spiritually reproduce. I hope you're recognizing some ways that you are going to lose your influence if you don't learn how to change your ways by letting people help you, and then number two, by keeping your opinions to yourself. Rejoice in the Lord always, and again, I say rejoice.
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10: Keeping your opinions to yourself. you know, you don't have to state everything you think. That is true. Think about how that makes you look, but more importantly, think about how it makes God look for his child or his servant to be talking that way. Wow, spiritual reproduction. You're listening to 11 to 1. This is Faith Music Radio. That was Loretta Walker, of course, the editor of the co-editor, I should say, of the Christian Womanhood magazine. She and Molly Otis do that magazine together now. Still to come today, you'll hear from Sherry House on Silhouettes with Sherry, featuring the life of Josephine Mockel, and a visible representation is her Bible study. I thought of this song when Loretta was talking about serving God and spiritual reproduction. And sometimes serving God can be overwhelming, to say the least. And getting in there, especially when we try to do it in our own strength. And what we have to do when we feel overwhelmed is to let the Holy Spirit of Jesus Christ overwhelm us and guide us through. So we'll start off the noon hour with this great song by Bailey's Grove Baptist Church, God Overwhelms Me.

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I have Jesus, and He is all I need. Alicia Reagan, a song that she wrote, and her testimony of that song is she wrote it during probably the lowest point in her life. She looked up and she realized Jesus was all she had, but Jesus is enough. And I love that song, and I love the message in it. I have a thought for you from my friend Francie Taylor. And don't forget, ladies, on Fridays we get to hear the Keep the Heart podcast with Francie Taylor. So she'll be on with us tomorrow. But here's what she has to say about stress. If you say yes when you're already overcooked, overbooked, you are saying yes to stress. If you think that the problem is yours to solve, when it really isn't, you're signing up for a blast of cortisol with a side of anxiety. If that stranger named Troll says something inky about your post and you feel the need to respond, de-stress, and stress will move in uninvited. Don't you have enough people to argue with in your own zip code? If you have to look at your phone every hour until you finally pass out for some sleep, abnormal stress will be normal. But it's not normal. It's just common. Good news. You may opt out of optional stress at any time. Today would be good. Proverbs 12:15, the way of a fool is right in his own eyes, but he that hearkeneth unto counsel is wise. Here's that optional stress again that you can opt out of in a nutshell. Saying yes when you already mean no, when you really mean no. Trying to fix everything. Opt out of that. Arguing with strangers online. Why? Opt out of that. Clinging to your phone. That's something you can opt out of as well. I saw this quote earlier today from encouragement from women who've been there. It says, rest is not laziness when God Himself is inviting you into it. God is inviting you away from the stress and to His rest. It's a wonderful invitation. And Jesus says, come. Here's Bailey Grove Baptist Church.

Again, that was Bailey's Grove Baptist Church with Jesus Says Come. Bruce Fry up next with the song, I Need Jesus. Right after this song, you'll hear from Sherry House on Silhouettes with Sherry. And Sherry's been produced these programs a number of years ago. And she has produced nearly 60 of them. And I just play one a week and keep playing them. And so you may have heard this last year. You may have, but I doubt you'll remember the story. And I just feel like these stories and these lessons from the Bible, number one, they're done so well by Sherry, but they also, I've learned so much through them. I just want to keep bringing them to you. And so we do. So we'll hear from Sherry House right after this song by Bruce Fry, I Need Jesus. Sherry will feature the life of Josephine Mockel today. And I'm not sure I pronounced it right, but I'm sure Sherry will. And the lesson is a visible representation. Stay with faith.

0: Hello, I'm Sherry House, a missionary living in Thailand who loves to study the lives of great women of whom it can be said she hath done what she could. Welcome to Silhouettes, my weekly story about a lady whose life challenges, encourages, and teaches me. I hope as you listen today, your heart will be encouraged and challenged too to do what you can for the Lord. So grab a cup of tea, sit back and enjoy. Let me tell you her story.
1: Josephine Yvonne Johnson was born on May 7, 1932, in La Junta, Colorado. She was the only daughter of six children born to her parents, Orville and Alberta. Both of her grandfathers had been born in slavery and had moved west seeking freedom and opportunity. Jo was raised in a Christian home where the scriptures were read every day, and her family faithfully attended Mount Zion Baptist Church. After finishing college in 1954, Jo took a position teaching inner-city children in Denver. She met an elderly missionary who she had regular Bible studies with for 2 years. Jo's desire to learn the scriptures in a deeper way and her desire to serve in missions led to her decision to attend Moody Bible Institute. Jo persevered through many struggles, not the least of which was prejudices against her because of the color of her skin. Once again, her missionary mentor played a large role in her life when she counseled Jo to move forward in response to God's will and not man's. Armed with her decision to not be deterred, Jo continued on in her pursuit of God's will for her life. She began playing the piano for a Filipino church service held at the Pacific Garden Mission in Chicago as part of her ministry outreach. It was there she met a young Filipino man named Gaspar McHill, who had recently graduated from Moody. In time, their love for each other was only surpassed by their love for the Lord and for serving Him. The two were married in June of 1959. The newlyweds decided to attend the Summer Institute of Linguistics School in North Dakota, and by summer's end, they had applied to the Wycliffe Bible Translators Ministry. Both Jo and her husband desired to be used of God to bring the gospel to people who did not yet have a Bible in their native tongue. They were accepted and assigned to be Bible translators. Within that first year, Jo and her husband attended a jungle training camp in Mexico, and their first son, Thomas, was born. The following year, their daughter, Carol, was born. In March of 1962, when Jo was just 29 years old, they accepted an assignment to go to Vietnam. They immediately began learning the language and culture. They set up a house in the town of Dran and began to get acclimated to the people, geography, and climate. A few months after their arrival, a set of twin girls, Janie and Jessie, were added to their family. In early 1963, Jo and her family traveled to Saigon to get their twins' birth certificates, to have some medical checkups, and to make a decision about which people group they would be translating a Bible for. It was decided that Southern Rogalai, a Malayo-Polynesian language spoken by a people group of about 40,000, would be their focus for their first translation work. On March 4, 1963, Jo and her family, along with co-workers Elwood and Vernell Jacobson, began the six-hour journey back to their home in Dran from Saigon. They were

0: About 66 miles north of town, traveling on a main highway that was considered safe, they came up to some stopped cars at what they assumed was a government checkpoint. They gladly handed the armed men their identification cards and spoke kindly with them. When they were asked to get out of their vehicle and the armed men began looting it, they realized that these were not government soldiers, but were Viet Cong, communist guerrillas. Soon, gunfire was heard. The warning shots came from a government army truck up the road. The Viet Cong retreated into the forest, but not before firing upon the innocent bystanders. The husband of their co-workers took a bullet to the head and died instantly. Joe's husband, who was holding their son and one of their twins, was hit several times in the chest and neck and fell down dead. Both children in his arms were also hit by the spray of bullets. Thomas's leg was shattered, but he survived his injuries. Little Janie, though, died a few hours after the attack. In the face of this great tragedy and unbelievable loss, Joe acted according to what she read in Luke 9:62, and Jesus said unto him, "No man, having put his hand to the plow and looking back, is fit for the kingdom of God." Despite the trauma and being on her own, Joe decided to continue in her commitment to serve God in the Bible translation work. She requested to be transferred to the Wycliffe headquarters in the Philippines so that she and her children could be near her in-laws. Her request was granted. While she lived in the Philippines, Joe not only worked with translation projects, but she also set up a preschool for missionary children and participated in medical outreaches with remote Filipino tribes. In 1972, nearly 10 years after losing her husband, Joe went on a furlough and took the time to earn her bachelor's degree in elementary education. During this time, she worked in the Denver school system as an ESL teacher, giving her the opportunity to work with many Southeast Asian children who had recently immigrated to the United States. In 1976, Joe was reassigned and became the director of the Early Childhood Program at Wycliffe's Dallas Training School in Texas. She also served as an International Administrative Associate for the Preschool Education Programs. In 1980, Joe was asked by the mission to take on the responsibility of ethnic minority recruitment, with a special emphasis on African American communities. One young lady she mentored, who eventually became a Bible translator herself, said of Joe, "She encouraged me to never lose sight of the fact the Lord called me to Him first, not to my race or culture, and my service was for building up His kingdom." Joe mentored many people over the years, and this push for a spiritual focus above everything else is what many credit as the reason for them continuing on in ministry, even in the face of prejudices and great trials. Many years later, in 1989, Joe accepted a 3-year assignment as a literacy specialist on a translation team who were working with Gullah Island Creole, a language spoken by former slaves living off the coast of South Carolina. After that, Joe worked as an assistant in the social linguistics department, as a cross-cultural trainer, and as an international student coordinator at the Graduate Institute of Applied Linguistics. She did this until June 2002, when she finally retired after 42 years of faithful mission service. On April 25, 2003, Joe passed away at the age of 71. She kept her hand to the plow her whole life and never looked back. Only time will tell the souls that were saved by reading the truths of God's love and sacrifice for them in their native tongue because of her translation work and because of the translation work of the many she encouraged into the ministry. Well, you can find out more about Josephine on my website, sherryhouse.com, but let me tell you one more story from her life that resonated with one of my own. Josephine's family had a great Christian heritage. Missions work and reaching out to others were values taught by example in her family and handed down from one generation to the next. One of her great-grandfathers had been a preacher who planted 13 churches in Kansas. Her father had a heart for the Navajo Nation and would often visit the American Indian encampment near their town and bring them food and water and minister to them as he could. One of Joe's life's goals was to follow the commandment given in 1 Corinthians 14:1, where it says, "Follow after charity." Wherever she went, whatever she did, whoever she met, Josephine sought to make showing them Christ's love her main goal. Many people testified that it was her sweet, loving spirit that ministered to them the most and encouraged them in the work of the Lord. One person said, "The character of Christ was evident in Joe's life. Being with her was like being with Jesus." Although every Christian is called to shine the light of Christ's love wherever they are, missionaries, especially those living in third world countries, tend to be presented with an abundance of opportunities in this area. I have often thanked the Lord for the awesome privilege to physically stand in His place, especially in a land where so few have heard of Him or know anything of His love. Here in Thailand, I often get asked this question, why? Why do you teach children for so cheap? Why do you want to learn our language? Why are you willing to pick up my child for school or church without getting paid? Why do you visit the people in my neighborhood every week and bring the kids apples? Why don't you charge for the meals after your church services? Why do you open your home to so many people? On a weekly basis, I get asked one of these questions or something similar to them. Once, a lady found out that I had helped to purchase new school uniforms for a couple girls who were attending our church. I had also taken them on a small sightseeing trip to visit the summer palace at the sea not far from my home and let them spend the night at my house. She looked at me skeptically and asked, "Why do you help those two orphan girls?" This lady couldn't comprehend what my motive could possibly be. You see, for the most part, foreigners, or Pharang as they call us, who come to live in Thailand often fall within one of these three categories. People looking for pleasure, that is readily available here. People looking to escape their past or start over. Or people looking to build a business and make a profit. I don't fit into their concept of a Pharang, and so they are skeptical of my motives. To answer these questions, I most often say something about wanting to be a help to anyone I can. And after a bit of thought and looking at me somewhat sideways, they usually say these words, Daidi, which means good heart. It is then that I have the opportunity to tell them that, no, it is not that I have a good heart, but that God does. He is not the aloof being that they pray to in fear and think doesn't hear them or understand their life or situation. He loves them and wants to have a close relationship with them, and He sent me here to Thailand to tell them about Him and to show them His love. What a joy it is to see them mull that thought over in their minds and then readily open their hearts to hear what else I might have to tell them about God and His love for them. Today I want to do a small Bible study with you I've entitled A Visible Representation. I'm not sure if I first heard the statement, we are to be a visible representation of an invisible God, in a sermon somewhere, or if it is just something that the Lord impressed upon me during my personal devotions. But it is a thought that has long been lodged in my mind and heart and has become somewhat of a creed or mantra for my life. My life is supposed to be a reflection of Jesus, and with my life, I am supposed to show others what He is all about. During Jesus' 3 years of earthly ministry, His goal was to show His Father's love, to preach the gospel, to heal the hurt and broken, and to offer hope. When we look at the life of Jesus and how He lived His life on earth, and knowing that we are supposed to emulate that, we see several things. Number one, He was a friend to sinners. Mark 2, 15-18 tells us of when He shared a meal with publicans, much to the distress of the Pharisees. Number two, in John 4, we see the story of the woman at the well, and it shows us that even when Jesus was weary, He made time for others and was concerned about their eternal souls. Number three, Jesus cared for the least in society, like the children that were brought to Him in Matthew 19, verses 13 to 15, or the outcasts like the lepers that we find in Luke 17, 11-14. Number four, John 11, 33-35 shows us that Jesus had compassion and wept along with those that wept. Number five, in Luke 23:34, we read, "Father, forgive them, for they know not what they do," and we realize that Jesus had grace even for His enemies. And number six, we see that Jesus loved unconditionally. John 13, verses 34 and 35, we see the words, "That ye love one another as I have loved you. By this shall all men know that ye are my disciples." I love that song that's entitled, "Do They See Jesus in Me?" It's a good one for me to sing to myself, especially when I'm trying to remind myself what my goal is. The lyrics to the song say, "Is the face that I see in the mirror the one I want others to see? Do I show in the way that I walk in my life the love that you've given to me? My heart's desire is to be like you in all that I do, all that I am." And then the chorus says, "Do they see Jesus in me? Do they recognize your face? Do I communicate your love and your grace? Do I reflect who you are in the way I choose to be? Do they see Jesus in me?" The second verse says, "Well, it's amazing that you'd ever use me, but use me the way that you will. Help me to hold out a heart of compassion and grace, a heart that your Spirit fills. May I show forgiveness and mercy the same way you've shown it to me." Do they see Jesus in me? Do they recognize your face? Do I communicate your love and your grace? Do I reflect who you are in the way I choose to be? Do they see Jesus in me? Let me ask you today, what is your life's goal? What do you want people to say about you when your time on earth has come to an end? How amazing would it be if it could be said of you as it was said of Josephine, being with her was like being with Jesus. The older I get, the more I realize I have just a limited amount of time to do what really matters for eternity. Remind yourself today that God has called you to be his representative while you are here on this earth. Try to act and do and love as Jesus would if he were here. Remember, you are to be a visible representation of an invisible God. Well, I hope you've enjoyed today's silhouette and learning a little bit more about Josephine McKill and this matter of representing Jesus and his love to a lost and dying world. She is truly a woman of whom it could be said, she hath done what she could. Let's you and I go do what we can do.
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2: And we have the song that Sherry read the lyrics to in our playlist. 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Do they see Jesus in me? 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
1: I'm Brad Ford. 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

said, Russ, and what a wonderful thought that is in that song. For what earthly reason would Jesus leave his home in heaven? Well, he left it just for you and just for me. And I'm so grateful for that. And I am so grateful for his love, his sacrificial love, that he would go to the cross of Calvary, die on that cross, so he could spend eternity with me. He wants to spend eternity with you as well. That's why he went to the cross of Calvary. We're going to finish off with a great song along that same line. And it was written by Ashley Cowling Yancey. She sings with her brothers on the Cowling family music CD that they recorded, or album they recorded with Faith Music Missions. And the song she wrote is called Just For Me. It's my reminder to you that Jesus died for just for you. And because of that, let your light shine for him and let it shine bright today and always. Thank you for tuning in to Faith Music Radio. Stay right here with Faith.

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1: American Family News, I'm Rusty Pugh. The topic of Iran was the focus of President Trump's trip to China, and the administration is pressing Beijing to be more active in persuading Tehran to reopen the Strait of Hormuz. This comes as Iran is said to have seized another ship off the coast of the UAE. Trey Yingst has more from Tel Aviv.
2: Reports do indicate Iran has seized another vessel off the coast of the UAE. According to a maritime tracking group, that ship is now headed to Iranian waters. All of this comes after the Iranians accused the UAE of being directly involved in attacks against their country and a diplomatic spat overnight that included the Israelis announcing that Prime Minister Benjamin Netanyahu made a secret visit to the UAE during the war, only to see the Emiratis deny it later. Secretary of State Marco Rubio told Fox's Sean Hannity, the Chinese should play a more active role in getting Iran to change course in the Persian Gulf. As for the possibility of a negotiated settlement, Vice President J.D. Vance indicated there's been some progress in recent weeks.
1: The Senate Armed Services Committee held a hearing today with military leadership about the conflict with Iran as Congress considers the president's $1.5 trillion defense budget request. CENTCOM Commander Admiral Brad Cooper says the military has achieved key objectives.
3: Most notably, we degraded Iran's ability to project power outside its borders and threaten the region and threaten our interests.
1: Fairfax County, Virginia, Commonwealth's attorney Steve Descano has faced scrutiny from the Justice Department for giving favorable deals to illegal aliens. He's answering questions from the House Judiciary Committee on Capitol Hill today. Committee Chair Jim Jordan.
4: He let these people out because he's given preferential treatment to illegal migrants. So you got an American citizen who commits a crime, illegal migrant commits the same crime. He will give a lesser sentence or a better plea deal to the illegal migrant, which makes absolutely no sense.
1: Meanwhile, another illegal alien from Mexico is accused of murdering two women in Texas 6 years apart. Brooke Taylor has more from Dallas.
5: Police say that 26-year-old Luis Benitez Gonzalez was arrested in Dallas after investigators linked him through DNA to the murders of two women. Investigators say that 28-year-old Alba Aviles was found dead in a car in Bastrop County in 2018, and 34-year-old Alyssa Rivera was discovered dead inside an abandoned home in Austin in 2024. Well, DNA evidence was collected in both those cases, but for years, there wasn't a match in the system because Benitez Gonzalez had never been arrested. Then in 2025, the case is finally cracked open when a woman fighting off an aggravated assault managed to grab Benitez Gonzalez's phone.
1: A conservative columnist says the left continues to downplay the blatant lawlessness directed at the Trump administration. More from Chad Groening.
6: Robert Nye is a columnist for the Washington Times. His latest column is entitled Lawlessness, Big Government, and Its Enablers. He wrote it in the wake of a recent decision by the Arlington County, Virginia prosecutor to drop criminal charges against a far-left activist who was terrorizing Trump advisor Stephen Miller and his family.
7: This activist and her husband handed out flyers with Miller's photograph on it with a red line through it and the flyer stating wanted for crimes against humanity, along with the Miller's home address and the statement no Nazis in Northern Virginia. This is clearly an attempt to intimidate them. It could have spurred violence. The Millers had to move to a military base for their own safety. And the Democrat prosecutor thought, oh, this is just free speech. Don't worry about it.
6: And Knight says the Washington Post buried the story of a shootout with Secret Service near the White House last week.
7: As Vice President Vance's motorcade was approaching, and the Post buried it on page 20B in the second section of the paper in a short one-column piece, they thought, well, this isn't news. Yet another possible assassination attempt on the president, because when the guy was arrested, he used a profanity against the White House, in other words, against President Trump. And the Post didn't think that was news.
6: He says that's the problem.
7: The media won't report stories that are necessary to report, and they do highlight things that only the Democrats want them to cover.
6: I'm Chad Groening.
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8: Your Faith Music Radio weather forecast for Evansville and the surrounding tri-state area for today, sunny with a high 72. For tonight, increasing cloudiness with a low of 52. Cloudy with a chance of showers, maybe in a thunderstorm on Friday, breezy with a high 78. For Friday night, Mostly cloudy, a chance of a shower, thunderstorm, low 65. Looking ahead to Saturday, a chance of scattered showers and thunderstorms, the high 84. Once again, for today, sunny skies with a high of 72.
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9: 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Through our relationship with God, He has made us more than conquerors. 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This program features the teaching and preaching of Dr. Paul Chappell, pastor of Lancaster Baptist Church and president of West Coast Baptist College in Lancaster, California. In our series, The Winning Side, we will discover how our acceptance in Christ allows us to live in confidence that we're on the winning side. And now, here's Pastor Paul Chappell with part one of a message called Victory Through Grace.
10: Well, how many of you have ever spent time looking for something you already had? Anybody else like that? How many of you in the last week or two have lost your keys, or am I the only one? All right. How about your wallet? Right. Anybody lose a credit card in here? All right. And so anybody of you lost your identity? Any of you lost your mind? All right. I understand. A lot of us, we look for things we already have. Right. And so today I want to speak to you about something. I want to reintroduce you to something that you already have, but you may not be exercising and living with as you should. And I'm speaking about the grace of God, because it is the grace of God that puts us on the winning side. We are saved by grace, and it's the grace of God that keeps us on the winning side. In fact, it is very common when you read the Apostle Paul's epistles, he'll say, unto the church of God at Corinth, grace to you. So grace is not something we get only at the moment of salvation, but grace is something that we need after we become Christians as well, the grace of God. And this grace, which is imparted to us by the Holy Spirit, is something that continually buoys us and strengthens us and helps us all throughout our spiritual life. Here we see the Bible says, be strong in the grace of our Lord Jesus Christ. Some of you maybe have read 2 Peter 3:18, which says, but grow in the grace and knowledge of our Lord Jesus Christ. So grace is the beginning point. When I realize I am a sinner and Jesus Christ saves me by His grace, that's the beginning point. But like a seed that is planted, we want to learn today how to grow in the grace of our Lord Jesus Christ. And we're going to learn today that grace provides three things for every believer. First, it provides forgiveness. Secondly, it helps us with faithfulness. And thirdly, it helps us with holiness. So forgiveness comes first. Faithfulness is important as we live the life of the Christian, and holiness and being like Jesus is the ultimate goal of the grace of God at work in every one of our lives. So let's jump in and learn those three principles today about the grace of God. First of all, I want you to notice the message of grace, the message of grace. And just to review a little bit, let's turn back now to the book of Romans chapter 3 as we look at the message of grace. And some of this will be a little bit of review for you, but it's very important to get the foundation of how grace began working in all of our lives. So Romans 3:23 says this, for all have sinned and come short of the glory of God, being justified freely by His grace through the redemption that is in Christ Jesus. Now, we believe in the message of grace, first of all, because it is an undeserved payment that has been made. An undeserved payment has been made. Now, the payment of Jesus Christ's death on the cross is undeserved to us because we are sinners. It's not like we deserved it. It was a gift from God. The wages of sin is death, but the gift of God is eternal life through Jesus Christ, our Lord. And look at verse 23, for all have sinned. Now, folks, I know that's very basic, but we will never appreciate grace until we admit that we're a sinner, right? You don't appreciate forgiveness until you recognize that you need forgiveness. So the Bible says, for all have sinned. I have sinned. Listen, the Pope has sinned. Listen, Mohammed sinned. Buddha sinned. You sinned. Your mama sinned. Your daddy sinned. Everybody is a sinner, for all have sinned. I'm not being negative. I'm not being mean. I'm just telling you, all means all. So all of us have sinned, and it's even worse than that. Look at verse 23. It says, and come short of the glory of God. So since I'm a sinner, God is perfect and holy. I cannot ascend to him and have a relationship with him in my sinful state and condition. I fall short. So the only way that I could ever have relationship with God is that if somehow in grace, which is undeserved favor, he reached way down to me and brought me up to him. And how many of you are glad he did that through Jesus Christ? But it's only by grace that this happens. Now, I heard a story about a fellow that finally arrived at heaven, and he got there to at the gates of pearl, and there was St. Peter standing there. Now, that's not really how it's going to be, but that's how all the stories go. And he's standing there, and St. Peter says, well, here's how it works. He says, now, you need 100 points to make it into heaven. He said, I'm going to ask you some questions, and depending on how you answer these questions, I'm going to give you certain points. And if you get 100 points, you get to come into heaven. So the guy's like, wow, okay, I never read this in the Bible, but all right, well, let's go ahead and go right along here. So the man said, all right. The man said, well, you might want to know. He said, I've been married to the same woman for 50 years. I never had a wrong relationship with any other woman, never even thought about it for 50 years. And Peter goes, that's good. That's 2 points. He thought, 2 points? He said, all right. He said, now, I've attended church all my life. I gave tithes and offerings. I was really faithful in church all of my life. I've got Sunday school pins to show it. And Peter said, that's good. That's 1 point. The guy's starting to worry a little bit. 1 point? How many of you had teachers like this in school, right? 1 point. And so he said, I worked at a soup kitchen. I went down to the veterans home. I tried to encourage the veterans, and I did that every Friday. And Peter said, oh, that's good. He said, that's 2 points. Finally, the man thought about it. He said, what in the world? He said, at this rate, the only way I'm ever going to get to heaven is by the grace of God. And Peter said, come on in. Folks, how many of you recognize today, but for the grace of God, none of us would be on our way to heaven today? Because it's not your points, it's not your church membership, it's not what you do, it's what Jesus did that got us into heaven. So we have this undeserved payment that Jesus made. And secondly, it's an unmatched payment. Nobody can ever match what Jesus did for me and for you. Notice verse 24, being justified freely by his grace through the redemption that is in Christ Jesus. So we are justified. If you're taking notes, that means we are declared righteous. Remember a minute ago I said we are sinners and we fall short, but through Jesus we are declared righteous. God says you are forgiven. You are declared righteous. It doesn't matter that you cuss or stole or had an abortion or committed adultery. Listen, if you've come to me, you are cleansed by the blood of my son. You are justified. It's just as if it never happened. Justified. And then notice that other word in verse 24, being justified freely by his grace through the redemption. Now, redemption is a releasing by way of a payment. A releasing by way of a payment. Hey, before I got saved, I was in the penalty box. I was falling short of the glory of God. I deserved to spend eternity in hell. I was sentenced. I was guilty. But God paid the price through the blood of Jesus Christ. And now I have been redeemed by the blood of the Lamb. I have been released by the payment that Jesus made. You didn't make it. He made it. I didn't make it for you. Jesus made it for you. So we are justified and we are redeemed. Ephesians chapter 2 and verse 4. But God, who is rich in mercy for his great love, wherewith he loved us even when we were dead in sins, hath quickened us together with Christ. By grace are you saved. So we have this payment of redemption. And then I want you quickly to see the price that was made for our redemption. Notice in verse 25, whom God hath set forth to be a propitiation through faith in his blood. Okay, here we go. Let's read that first part of verse 25 together. Help me now. Ready, begin. Whom God hath set forth to be a propitiation through faith in his blood. Now, that word propitiation, we don't go around using that one a lot these days, you know. You're not going to go into work tomorrow and say, hey, Bob, I was thinking about propitiation. You ever thought about it? We don't use that word. Now, it's okay if you say that to Bob, but we don't say that commonly. The Greek word is hilasterion, and it speaks of a covering. It speaks of an appeasing of a higher power, and it speaks of what Jesus did with his blood when he covered our sin. So when it says in verse 25 that God the Father hath set him forth to be the propitiation, that means that God sent his Son who shed his blood, which became the covering for our sin. Now, way back in the Old Testament, the high priest on the Day of Atonement would go into the temple, and he'd go way into a place called the Holy of Holies. And there in the Holy of Holies was the Ark of the Covenant. And on the top of the Ark of the Covenant were these cherubim figures, and we call the covering the mercy seat. And it was there that the high priest would shed his blood, or shed the blood of an innocent lamb, and he'd sprinkle the blood on the mercy seat, and he would pray for the covering of the sins of all the Jews, and he would ask that God would forgive them. It was called the Day of Atonement. But what you need to understand is that when Jesus came, he became the propitiation. He became the hilasterion. He became our mercy seat and shed his blood there so that we might have the covering for our sin. 1 John 2:2 says it this way, and he is the propitiation for our sins, and not for ours only, but also for the sins of the whole world. So Jesus Christ came by grace, and here's the message of grace, that Jesus Christ came and provides a covering for the sin of the entire world. That's the message of God's grace. It is a message of forgiveness. And how many of you this morning are thankful for the grace of God in making a covering for your sin? Are we all there this morning? Amen. And if you're not there yet, at the end of this service, I'm going to invite you to put your faith in Jesus Christ and to receive the covering for your sin that isn't your rightful due, but by grace you can have it anyways, because God loves you that much. For by grace are we saved, and that not of ourselves, it is the gift of God, not of works, lest any man should boast. So that's where grace begins. It begins at Calvary, and that's what we sang about this morning with the choir, is we sing about what Jesus did for us. And I got to tell you something, folks, if I were to stop the message right here, and I'm not going to do that, but if I did, you already have a plate full of wonderful truth, propitiation, justification, redemption, salvation, forgiveness by the grace of God. Hey, we've already had a great message this morning right there. Can I just tell you something? Don't ever get over the fact, if you are saved, don't ever get over the fact that God saved you by his grace. That's awesome truth. Don't ever get tired of that. That's the most wonderful message in all the world. But I told you a minute ago, it doesn't stop with salvation. It's not like you get grace and then that's it. I'm forgiven. I just go on living my merry way now.
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0: welcome you to Revival Time with Dr. Jack Treiber, pastor of North Valley Baptist Church and president of Golden State Baptist College. 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
1: Well, hello, good neighbor, and welcome to Thursday. How in the world is it? Tomorrow's the 15th of the month already. I don't know how the calendar goes so fast, but it does. And I'm loving life. I'm loving serving God. I love being a pastor. Oh, I love it. God's been so good to me after all these years. And I hope that you love the things of Christ. Well, Ed, please come on in here. You sing for us, Do Right, and Come Smiling Through. When the

Well, I thank the Lord for the Epleys, their testimony of loving God a lifetime and serving God. They're members there at the great Marion Avenue Baptist Church in Washington, Iowa. Their son-in-law, Brother Joseph Brown, is their pastor. That was Charity singing.

She had to be a little, she was a teenager. I remember her singing that all the time. Well, she's had, I think, 10 babies plus two in heaven, twins. And so she's had a lot of babies. This has been years ago she was singing. Well, one more song real quickly. Why is tithing so important in its Bible? Why is sowing so important in its Bible? Why is separation so important? Today, why is the Bible the Word of God, so important. We're going to look at it today. Let's get the song up, the Blood of Jesus medley. This is a medley that young people sing for us today. I think you're going to enjoy the song. Thank God the blood of Jesus Christ, His Son, cleanses us from all of our sins.

0: Tithing is important. Soul winning is important. Separation in the Bible is important. The B-I-B-L-E, Psalm 119. The B-I-B-L-E, yes, that's the book for me. I stand alone on the Word of God. The B-I-B-L-E. Thank God for the Bible. You know, I'm in the book of Psalm 119. There's 176 verses. And 177 times in this chapter, you have the word precept, our statutes, our the word, our the commandments of God, the testimonies of God, the word, and 177 references to the word of God, the law. Thank God for it. And I thank God that God's given us the Bible, holy Bible, book divine, precious treasure, thou art mine. Mine to teach me who I am, mine to teach me what I am. And thank God for the Bible. Thank God for the Bible. How about Psalm 119, verse number 9? Wherewithal shall a young man cleanse his way by taking heed according to thy word? You're never going to cleanse your way until you get to the word of God. Psalm 119, verse 11, thy word have I hid in mine heart. Why? That I may not sin against thee. Psalm 89, if you'll look in your Bible, there's Psalm 119, verse 89. Forever, O Lord, thy word is settled in heaven. The Bible is secure. The Bible will guide you. The Bible will give you direction. Every day of my life, after I read the proverb of the day, the next thing I do, I read five Psalms a day. They're fast reading. They're nothing. But every month, five times 30 is 150 chapters. There's 150 chapters. You'll read the book of Psalms once a month, 12 times a year. Read it. You got to live in Psalms. Ms. Treber and I were counseling with someone yesterday, and she said, you're going to have to get in the book of Psalms. You're going to have to read the Bible. Oh, verse number 97. Oh, how love I thy law. It is my meditation all the day. How about 105? Thy word is a lamp unto my feet and a light unto my path. Thank God for the word of God. I look here and I find all the different, I've got them all marked. How many times? There's 15 times you have the word heart. God wants your heart in this thing. How about Psalm 115, verse number 130? The entrance of thy word giveth light. It giveth understanding to the simple. You will know about God when you read his love letter that he left to you. Oh, you don't need a new version. You don't need to get your church to transfer out of the Bible, the King James Bible. You know, why are we doing this? Well, we want to make it more modern. Why? This Bible's worked for 400 years. The Great Awakening, the first Great Awakening, the 1700s, was with the King James Bible. The second Great Awakening was with the King James Bible. And then all these other versions, we've not had an awakening. Get back to the Word of God. I love this, Psalm 160, 119, 165. Great peace have they that love thy law, and nothing shall offend them. Get in the Word of God. The word of God is so important. Why? It's God's word to man. It's God's playbook and God's instrument to teach us how to live our lives and guide our lives. You want to be a good husband? Don't read about the Bible. Read the Bible. Look up the word husband and study the word husband. You want to be a good father? Look up the word father and look from the Bible. And I thank God for books that are written, but we're reading too many books and not reading the Bible. There is power in the Word of God. It's God's word to man. Read the powerful book. Read the Bible. Study it. Memorize it. Feed upon it. Father, we thank you for your word. We thank you that your word is truth. And I pray your blessing upon our listeners today. God, may we all give ourselves to the Bible. May give ourselves to tithing, to soul winning, to separation, and yes, to the Word of God. We pray in Jesus' name, amen.
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1: American Family News, I'm Rusty P. The topic of Iran was the focus of President Trump's trip to China, and the administration is pressing Beijing to be more active in persuading Tehran to reopen the Strait of Hormuz. This comes as Iran is said to have seized another ship off the coast of the UAE. Trey Yingst has more from Tel Aviv.
2: Reports do indicate Iran has seized another vessel off the coast of the UAE. According to a maritime tracking group, that ship is now headed to Iranian waters. All of this comes after the Iranians accused the UAE of being directly involved in attacks against their country and a diplomatic spat overnight that included the Israelis announcing that Prime Minister Benjamin Netanyahu made a secret visit to the UAE during the war, only to see the Emiratis deny it later. Secretary of State Marco Rubio told Fox's Sean Hannity, the Chinese should play a more active role in getting Iran to change course in the Persian Gulf. As for the possibility of a negotiated settlement, Vice President J.D. Vance indicated there's been some progress in recent weeks.
1: The Senate Armed Services Committee held a hearing today with military leadership about the conflict with Iran as Congress considers the president's $1.5 trillion defense budget request. CENTCOM Commander Admiral Brett Cooper says the military has achieved key objectives.
3: Most notably, we degraded Iran's ability to project power outside its borders and threaten the region and threaten our interests.
1: Fairfax County, Virginia, Commonwealth's attorney Steve Descano has faced scrutiny from the Justice Department for giving favorable deals to illegal aliens. He's answering questions from the House Judiciary Committee on Capitol Hill today. Committee Chair Jim Jordan.
4: He let these people out because he's given preferential treatment to illegal migrants. So you got an American citizen who commits a crime, illegal migrant commits the same crime. He will give a lesser sentence or a better plea deal to the illegal migrant, which makes absolutely no sense.
1: Meanwhile, another illegal alien from Mexico is accused of murdering two women in Texas 6 years apart. Brooke Taylor has more from Dallas.
5: Police say that 26-year-old Luis Benitez Gonzalez was arrested in Dallas after investigators linked him through DNA to the murders of two women. Investigators say that 28-year-old Alba Aviles was found dead in a car in Bastrop County in 2018, and 34-year-old Alyssa Rivera was discovered dead inside an abandoned home in Austin in 2024. Well, DNA evidence was collected in both those cases, but for years, there wasn't a match in the system because Benitez Gonzalez had never been arrested. Then in 2025, the case is finally cracked open when a woman fighting off an aggravated assault managed to grab Benitez Gonzalez's phone.
1: A conservative columnist says the left continues to downplay the blatant lawlessness directed at the Trump administration. More from Chad Groening.
6: Robert Nye is a columnist for the Washington Times. His latest column is entitled Lawlessness, Big Government, and Its Enablers. He wrote it in the wake of a recent decision by the Arlington County, Virginia prosecutor to drop criminal charges against a far-left activist who was terrorizing Trump advisor Stephen Miller and his family.
7: This activist and her husband handed out flyers with Miller's photograph on it with a red line through it and the flyer stating wanted for crimes against humanity, along with the Miller's home address and the statement no Nazis in Northern Virginia. This is clearly an attempt to intimidate them. It could have spurred violence. The Millers had to move to a military base for their own safety. And the Democrat prosecutor thought, oh, this is just free speech. Don't worry about it.
6: And Knight says the Washington Post buried the story of a shootout with Secret Service near the White House last week.
7: As Vice President Vance's motorcade was approaching, and the Post buried it on page 20B in the second section of the paper in a short one-column piece. They just thought, well, this isn't news. Yet another possible assassination attempt on the president, because when the guy was arrested, he used a profanity against the White House, in other words, against President Trump. And the Post didn't think that was news.
6: He says that's the problem.
7: The media won't report stories that are necessary to report, and they do highlight things that only the Democrats want them to cover.
6: I'm Chad Groening.
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8: Your Faith Music Radio weather forecast for Evansville and the surrounding tri-state area for today: sunny with a high 72. For tonight, increasing cloudiness with a low of 52. Cloudy with a chance of showers, maybe in a thunderstorm on Friday. Breezy with a high 78. For Friday night, mostly cloudy, a chance of a shower, thunderstorm, low 65. Looking ahead to Saturday, a chance of scattered showers and thunderstorms with a high 84. Once again, for today, sunny skies with a high of 72.

0: From the international headquarters of the Sword of the Lord Publishers and Ministries here in downtown Murfreesboro, Tennessee, here in the southern suburbs of Nashville, in the heart of Tennessee, with Tennessee, the USA, and the world at heart. This is Making a Difference, and I'm Dr. Shelton Smith. What a joy it is to welcome you today. It is Thursday, and we are looking forward to a good time together today. I appreciate the fact that you have joined us, and I hope you'll stay with me for the next few minutes. We're going to hear a message today that I preached a while back entitled, When Your Worst Nightmare Comes True. Now, I'm just telling you, and I'll say some things at the outset that are warm-hearted things, but nonetheless real, and trust that it'll be a help and a blessing to you as maybe you encounter some things along the way that are totally unexpected and that have given you some hurt or heartache. And we'll look at that in just a moment, just to remind you that our National Sword of the Lord Conference and the Youth Conference, all at the same time, two separate events, but they're at the same location, two big auditoriums there at Gospel Light Baptist Church in Walkertown, North Carolina, July 20 through 23. And folks, listen, we are getting closer and closer, just roughly 2 months from now, and I hope you're planning to be there. You're going to love it. We're going to have a great time. Go to the Sword of the Lord website and check out the details. Now, let's get right into the message. This will be part one of my message entitled, When Your Worst Nightmare Comes True.
1: Open your Bible, please, and we'll look at two passages this morning. A short passage in 2 Timothy chapter 1, and then a lengthier passage in Psalm 46. 2 Timothy chapter 1, reading just one verse, number 7, and then we'll read all of Psalm 46. 2 Timothy 1, 7. For God hath not given us the spirit of fear, but of power and of love and of a sound mind. And then Psalm number 46. God is our refuge and strength, a very present help in trouble. Therefore will not we fear, though the earth be removed and though the mountains be carried into the midst of the sea, though the waters thereof roar and be troubled, though the mountains shake with the swelling thereof. There is a river, the streams whereof shall make glad the city of God, the holy place of the tabernacles of the Most High. God is in the midst of her. She shall not be moved. God shall help her, and that right early. The heathen raged. The kingdoms were moved. He uttered his voice. The earth melted. The Lord of hosts is with us. The God of Jacob is our refuge. Come, behold the works of the Lord. What desolations he hath made in the earth. He maketh wars to cease unto the end of the earth. He breaketh the bow and cutteth the spear in sunder. He burneth the chariot in the fire. Be still and know that I am God. I will be exalted among the heathen. I will be exalted in the earth. The Lord of hosts is with us. The God of Jacob is our refuge. And you have noticed that sprinkled at several places along there is the little musical interlude, Selah, which basically is a musical signal to repeat. And it is there. And many of these psalms, of course, were written and sung, and if you had the melody for it, you could sing it. Night before last, I went to bed as I usually do, at least once a night, and long in the morning I awakened, which I usually not do. I usually sleep right through about 5.5-6 hours, just go to sleep. Fall asleep within a minute or two, sleep straight through, and then wake up at the time that I've decided to get up. But on this particular night, I awakened at about 3:45 and couldn't go back to sleep. I didn't have anything on my mind. I just couldn't go back to sleep, and I tossed and tumbled and got up and stirred around and went back to bed and all those kind of things you do when you're when you're trying to sleep and can't. And finally, at about 4:45, I went back to sleep and went into a deep, deep coma of sleep. And as you will do sometimes when you do that, I dreamed a dream. And I dreamed that dream, or a version of it, that I have dreamed on various occasions. I dreamed that it was church time, and I was still at home. I had not gotten myself ready. I was trying to find the right clothes to wear, and none of the ones in my closet matched. The ties that I tied didn't look right, and I kept taking them off and retying another one. And ultimately, frustration set in. The shoes, none of the shoes matched. Every time I picked up a pair, one was black, one was brown. And on, it just went on. I think the dream must have gone on for, it seemed like forever. And all the time I'm remembering that it is now time to start. I'm 5 miles away. I can't get there. There's no way. Everybody will wonder, what on earth am I doing? Have I lost my mind? Am I totally irresponsible? What has happened to me? Why am I not there? And I thought, well, the guys will start. They will. They know that if I'm not there, no matter what, when the time comes, they're supposed to start, and they will start. I know they'll start, and they'll sing. And then I could see the clock, and I was still trying to find the right shoes and all these things. It's the preacher's worst nightmare. The worst nightmare a preacher can have. Did you ever go down to the mall and park your car? Go in for a little while and come back and say, somebody stole my car. Your worst nightmare, that car. I mean, you bought it, you picked it out, you've been paying for it. In fact, you just made the last payment. And somebody has stolen that car. You call the police and you have them out there. They're writing reports and putting out APBs. You're describing it for them. And the policeman says, is it a red one? You say, yeah, it's red. He says, has it got just a little this, a little that? You say, that's it. He said, is it just like that one sitting right over there? Worst nightmare. Oh, so many things that you've dreamed about. What a pleasant relief it was the other night for me when I awakened out of that horrible nightmare. I awakened to reality and found out that none of it was for real. When I came to reality, everything was normal. What a pleasant relief that is. But you know, sometimes people wake up to reality and they find that their worst nightmare has become reality. What do you do when your nightmare becomes real? Everything has gone great, then suddenly you're bankrupt. Everything has gone great, and then suddenly your family is shattered in divorce. Everything has gone great, you're in the midst of life, and some dreaded disease hits you square in the face. Everything is going like you'd like for it to, and then somebody very precious to you is snatched away from you in an accident or some other unexpected way. Everything is going just right for you, and then you get betrayed in some way that literally tears your heart out. When reality sours on you, how are you going to make it? How can you handle it, and keep on going? How are you going to wake up tomorrow and face reality when the worst nightmare that you ever had is reality in the morning? Those kinds of crises do really come, don't they? I got to looking back through the Bible and thinking about the things that the Bible demonstrates in that regard. You can go all the way back to the Garden of Eden. I'm sure that there was a day when Adam must have looked around and he must have counted his blessings and thought about all of the wonderful things that he had, everything that God had given in that great paradise called Eden. And then one day, there was a slip-up. One day, everything began to break apart. One day, everything began winding down. One day, Oh, one day, Adam may have said, oh, the thing that I had dreaded most, that somehow we would mess it up, that somehow what we have now would not go on forever as we had thought. Worst nightmare becomes reality. I think about the story of Cain and Abel, two little boys, two wonderful little boys. They grow up to be men, and they get into jeopardy. They get into trouble with each other, and they strike at each other. And ultimately, one of those boys, Cain, strikes out at his brother and murders him in a fit of anger and jealousy and other hostilities in his heart. The worst nightmare that could possibly be imagined when one brother murders another. I thought about Jacob, and he had a brother named Esau. I thought about Jacob, who cheated his brother and later deceived his father, and the kind of thing that cheating and deceit brings into any family. All the nightmare that eventuates when that is present between people whose lives ought to be thick and good together. What a tragedy. I thought about Ruth, the little book of Ruth. Ruth, widowed and alone in a foreign land and not knowing how she would live, not knowing what to do next, not knowing the people maybe who could help her and people of family and all that were away from her. She's here and alone in this land. How does she make it when her worst nightmare becomes real? I thought about the beautiful Queen Esther. Queen Esther, who was the queen of another nation, the queen not of her own people, but yet her people were involved and under the dominance of that nation to which she had become the queen. I thought of the crisis that must have loomed in her heart, the nightmare that she must have experienced when she realized that the future and the well-being and the life of her people were resting on her shoulder, and that if she failed, that she would probably be killed immediately. I thought about the terror that must have struck in her heart when the words were spoken to her, and who knows but what thou art come to the kingdom for such a time as this. I thought about Nehemiah. Nehemiah, good man, a godly man, a man with a heart for things that were good. I thought about Nehemiah, one day learning that the city that is so beloved in the mind of all of the Jewish people, the city that is the center and focal point of all of history, that it had fallen in ruins, and that everything was shattered and broken. And I thought of that in Nehemiah with all of the dreams of his heritage.
0: Well, dear friends, we'll have to interrupt right there, but I hope you'll join me tomorrow because we'll hear the second part of the message entitled, When Your Worst Nightmares Come True. I believe it'll be a help to you, so be sure that you join me again tomorrow. Now, we're looking forward to just having a good time every day when we get together here. And I believe that many of you are going to sit down sometime today or maybe over the weekend. So write me a note, Dr. Shelton Smith at P.O. Box 1099, Murfreesboro, Tennessee, 37133. 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Do have a great, blessed rest of the day, and goodbye for now.

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0: Hello, and welcome to the Always Abounding broadcast with Pastor Joey Pearson, a ministry of Maranatha Baptist Church in Newburgh, Indiana. It is our desire that this broadcast will encourage and strengthen you for your ministry unto the Lord Jesus Christ. Please follow along now as we open up the Bible and share a thought on how we can be found always abounding in the work of the Lord.
1: Hello, friends. Thanks so much for tuning back into the Always Abounding broadcast today. Wherever you may be listening and by what means you may be tuned in, radio, podcast, whatever, I want to thank you so much for being with us. Brother Ryan Maglinger and myself, we count it a privilege to bring this small ministry to you, and our prayer is that the Lord uses it to strengthen you and help you and encourage you. And if this five-minute Bible study can breathe some joy and some passion and some fervor back into your life and ministry, well, then we'd count it a blessing and we'd consider it a success. So this week, we are finishing up the fourth chapter of Luke. Luke chapter 4 has a lot of good stuff, and it certainly goes out with a bang. And our text this week, it is Luke chapter 4, verses 38 through 44, and it reads like this. And he arose out of the synagogue and entered into Simon's house, and Simon's wife's mother was taken with a great fever, and they besought him for her. And he stood over her and rebuked the fever, and it left her, and immediately she arose and ministered unto them. Now when the sun was setting, all they that had any sick with divers diseases brought them unto him, and he laid his hands on every one of them and healed them. And devils also came out of many, crying out, saying, Thou art Christ, the Son of God. And he rebuking them suffered them not to speak, for they knew that he was Christ. And when it was day, he departed and went into a desert place, and the people sought him and came unto him and stayed him that he should not depart from them. And he said unto them, I must preach the kingdom of God to other cities also, for therefore am I sent. And he preached in the synagogues of Galilee. So let's consider the purpose of Christ's miracles and how that is seen in verse 40 and 41. Jesus revealed that he performed the many miracles to the people of Capernaum for two primary reasons. The first was, well, to provide relief, right? To help them. In verse 40, the word heal here is from the Greek word therapeuo, meaning to do service or to restore to health. And we actually get the word therapeutic from this word. So Jesus laid his hands on them, showing his concern, right? He had passion for each person individually. He continued to heal after the sun had gone down and the Sabbath had passed. Jesus didn't just cure in a well-planned, scheduled environment and then stop taking, you know, meetings and appointments. Instead, he cured those who came to him. For every problem the people had, Jesus had a remedy. And that's why you'll hear me say in my preaching, Jesus can cure what ails you, right? Matthew's account of this encounter, it's Matthew 8, verse 14 through 17. And when Jesus was coming to Peter's house, he saw his wife's mother laid and sick of a fever. And he touched her hand, and the fever left her, and she arose and ministered unto them. When the even was come, they brought unto him many that were possessed with devils, and he cast out the spirits with his word, and healed all that were sick, that it might be fulfilled which was spoken by Esaias the prophet, saying, Himself took our infirmities and bare our sicknesses. So next, we learn that Jesus performed miracles not just to meet a need, right? Not just to heal them, but to also prove his authority. And you see that in verse 41. Throughout Luke 4, there's a lot of demonic activity taking place, right? We saw Satan's temptations of Christ. We saw Jesus cast out the devil in the synagogue.

0: Jesus can get us to where we're supposed to be, and I'm very thankful for that. He has power, and perhaps it's time we lean into that rather than be skeptical of it. But we're out of time today. We'll finish this up tomorrow. Thanks for joining us.
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4: Praise the Lord for another week of His goodness and mercy. I don't know about you, but I am thankful that the next season is right around the corner. We were blessed to not have a very severe winter, but there's nothing like the season of spring. Things coming back to life, cold turning into warm, days getting longer, and just the mental effect of that spring smell in the air. Praise the Lord for the beauty of His creation and His faithfulness to the human race. I hope you realize, dear listener, that we do not deserve the compassion and love of our great God. Have you ever wondered why, despite our wickedness and sinful condition, that He never stops showing mercy and grace to us? The book of Lamentations gives us insight into that very question. The Bible says in chapter 3, beginning in verse 21, "This I recall to my mind, therefore have I hope. It is of the Lord's mercies that we are not consumed, because His compassions fail not. They are new every morning. Great is thy faithfulness. The Lord is my portion, saith my soul. Therefore will I hope in Him. The Lord is good unto them that wait for Him, to the soul that seeketh Him." So as we enjoy this spring season, let us always be thankful and appreciate the great mercy and faithfulness of our wonderful God. If you're looking for an old-fashioned King James Bible preaching, soul-winning Baptist church, then look no further. White River is a church for you. We're conveniently located one block east of the square in downtown Princeton on 112 North Prince Street. 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Now, let's take a few moments and look into the Word of God. We're continuing our Bible study on the subject of the armor of God. Ephesians chapter 6 is our text, beginning in verse 10. "Finally, my brethren, be strong in the Lord and in the power of His might. Put on the whole armor of God, that you may be able to stand against the wiles of the devil." And then we see down in verse 14, the Bible starts naming these pieces of armor. "Stand therefore, having your loins girt about with truth, and having on the breastplate of righteousness." And our Bible study this week has been on the subject of the breastplate of righteousness. And of course, it's talking about protecting the vital areas, the areas that you must have in order to survive. Particularly, we're talking about this week, the heart. And the heart, of course, is referring to the will and the emotions of mankind. And how important it is that we protect this. You know why? Because the devil's coming after us. That's why. And he wants us to, he knows that if he can affect our heart, then we won't feel right. We won't behave right. And, you know, he can get us off track big time. So we got to protect that. What's one of the ways he does it? He does it through this of idolatry. And idolatry is something that would take the place of God in our life. And we've looked at different things this week that the Bible says is idolatry. Now, of course, when we think of idolatry, a lot of times we think of maybe a false god made out of wood or stone that people would worship. And I'm not downplaying that. That, of course, still happens. But particularly, we're identifying other forms of idolatry that maybe we wouldn't think is idolatry. Thinking of things like the Bible talks about covetousness, which is idolatry. Stubbornness is idolatry. Yielding to temptation is idolatry. These are all areas in our life as Christians
5: that we must work on. Now, I want to talk about today God's view of adultery. What's God think about it? Does he think it's a big deal? Is it a big deal to him that whether or not we obey his word and put him first? Well, let's see what he has to say about it. First of all, let me just say this. God makes it very clear when he gave the law, the Ten Commandments. In fact, the first four commandments are relationship with God. And God lets us know what he thinks about it. We see here in Exodus chapter 20, he says here in verse 2, I am the Lord thy God, which hath brought thee out of the land of Egypt, out of the house of bondage. Commandment number one, thou shalt have no other gods before me. I think that's pretty clear what God thinks about that. Number two, commandment number two, verse 4, thou shalt not make unto thee any graven image or any likeness of anything that is in heaven above, or that is in earth beneath, or that is in the waters under the earth. Thou shalt not bow down thyself to them, nor serve them. For I am the Lord thy God, am a jealous God, visiting the iniquity of the fathers upon the children of the third and fourth generation of them that hate me, and showing mercy unto thousands of them that love me and keep my commandments. Here God takes several verses, and when it comes to the second commandment, about particularly the idea of having any graven image, which is adultery. And so God tells us here that not to have any other gods before him, that he's a jealous God, and not to make into us any graven image. And then we see the third commandment, which is in verse 7, thou shalt not take the name of the Lord thy God in vain. For the Lord will not hold him guiltless that taketh his name in vain. Talking about the name of God. And then verse number 8, remember the Sabbath day to keep it holy. All the first four commands of the Ten Commandments all have to do with putting God first. Amen? So what is God's view of adultery? He's a jealous God. Okay? He expects, as Christians, his people to put him first place in our lives. In fact, he goes so far to say in the New Testament what the first and greatest command is. In Matthew chapter 22, and we see down here in verses 36 through 38, the Bible says, or his disciples came to Jesus, Master, which is the greatest commandment of the law? Jesus saith unto him, thou shalt love the Lord thy God with all thy heart, with all thy soul, with all thy mind. This is the first and great commandment. All right, so God makes it pretty clear, amen, his view on adultery, that he's a jealous God, and he expects for us as Christians to put him first. You know what else we see in the scripture? Is that God punishes adultery. When the children of Israel made that golden calf while Moses was up on the mount, 3,000 people died because of them worshiping that calf and refusing to pick the right side. God punished that. The kingdom of Israel, because of Solomon's adultery, his wives, it turned his heart to other gods. God split the kingdom, and it was never the same after that. The children of Israel lost their country and went into captivity, all because of adultery. And I'm going to tell you right now, if God punished it then, he'll still punish it now. Amen? So you know what? Protect your heart. Amen? Put on that breastplate of righteousness. Don't allow the devil to turn your heart to something else. Protect it. Amen? And put God first. That's all for today. Thanks for listening to the White River broadcast, flowing to you from the White River Baptist Church of Princeton, Indiana.
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1: American Family News, I'm Robert Thornton. President Donald Trump said that Chinese leader Xi Jinping assured him in their conversations that China would not provide weapons to Iran. Trump previously said that Xi has offered him the same assurance on weapon sales. But the statement sidestepped questions about China providing Iran with intelligence, electronic components, or revenues from the purchase of oil. Xi also warned Trump that the two countries could clash over Taiwan if the issue was not handled properly. U.S. Representative from New Jersey Chris Smith talked about a House resolution that urges President Trump to raise the issue of political prisoners in his meeting with Xi Jinping. Smith made the comments on Washington Watch.
2: You know, the president, I believe, will raise the issues of Jimmy Lai, and who's a great man. Obviously, he is in prison for 20 years, Hong Kong head of Apple Daily, just an amazing faith-filled man who's done great work. And for that, he got first 5 years and now it's 20 more. It's a death sentence. And his son, Sebastian, and his daughter, Claire, I had Sebastian at a hearing in 2023 and he was amazing. I even told him, hey, you're a chip off the old block, just such a good man. But he's just asking that his father be released.
1: He said the president will make the request of Xi for the prisoners.
2: There are so many religious and political prisoners who are languishing in these gulags, the Laogai, as they call it, or other jails. They are often subjected to torture, all kinds of deprivations, sleep, food, other things, but actual torture, and that is torture too. And we're saying enough is enough, Xi Jinping. You know, you want to be part of the civilized world? We'll end this barbaric behavior.
1: He went on to say the House resolution names many of the prisoners. Senators unanimously approved a resolution today to withhold their pay during government shutdowns, an attempt to make federal closures financially painful for lawmakers after a string of record-breaking impasses in the past year. The bipartisan support for the measure comes at a time when federal closures have become longer and more frequent. Vice President J.D. Vance was in Maine today to highlight the Trump administration's efforts to crack down on fraud. The visit came as a federal audit alleges millions in improper payments, particularly in government health programs. Vance, who chairs the administration's fraud task force, addressed the fraud in the state and blamed Governor Janet Mills and former President Joe Biden.
3: What you have in Maine is a festering problem where people have been taken advantage of and they've been stolen from, and your government hasn't done anything about it.
1: Mills has spoken out against the audit, calling it a political attack. The visit also comes ahead of the state's primary elections for several high-profile races. The Border Patrol needs a new leader. Here's Fox's Bill Malusia.
4: Chief Banks confirmed to me via a text message that he is resigning from his position effective immediately. Now, he became U.S. Border Patrol chief as soon as President Trump took office, and he has overseen the quietest border in U.S. history. Illegal crossings have plummeted to the lowest levels on record. Here's what he tells me in a statement, quote, "It's just time, man. Time to pass the reins. 37 years. It's time to enjoy the family and life."
1: The Border Patrol has faced backlash since the Trump administration ramped up its deportation efforts. ICE and CBP agents triggered mass protests and unrest in Minnesota after they shot and killed two people in two separate incidents earlier in the year. A Texas county has paused data center construction for a year, according to the Texas Tribune. The Hill County Commissioner's Court's split vote to issue a moratorium appears to be a first in the state. The county, which is roughly 55 miles south of Fort Worth, approved a one-year pause on the construction of new data centers in unincorporated areas due to concerns about noise pollution and the consumption of large amounts of water and electricity. Other counties are discussing the pros and cons of data centers. A quick check of Wall Street. Stocks were up this afternoon as MarketWatch says that tech rallied and investors assessed fresh data on retail sales and initial jobless claims. That will do it for this version of the news. We invite you to see more news at AFN.net. I'm Robert Thornton.
5: Your Faith Music Radio weather forecast for Evansville and the surrounding tri-state area for today: sunny with a high 72. For tonight, increasing cloudiness with a low of 52. Cloudy with a chance of showers, maybe in a thunderstorm on Friday. Breezy with a high 78. For Friday night, mostly cloudy, a chance of a shower, thunderstorm, low 65. Looking ahead to Saturday, a chance of scattered showers and thunderstorms with a high 84. Once again, for today, sunny skies with a high of 72.

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1: I'm Brad Ford. 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
1: American Family News, I'm Robert Thornton. Vice President J.D. Vance traveled to Maine to talk about the federal government's battle to stop waste and fraud. More from Fox's Gernal Scott.
2: Vice President Vance spoke with supporters gathered in Bangor to highlight what he said is growing fraud allowed by state officials. Vance alleged Maine is much like other states the administration has targeted, California and Minnesota, when it comes to waste and fraud.
3: What you have in Maine is a festering problem where people have been taken advantage of and they've been stolen from, and your government hasn't done anything about it.
2: Vance put much of the blame on current Democratic Governor Janet Mills while asking residents to support her GOP predecessor, Paul LePage, in his run for Congress during the Maine primary June 9th. Gernal Scott, Fox News.
1: The Dow was climbing today and was back on track to finish above 50,000 for the first time since the war with Iran began. Missouri joined 23 other states in asking the U.S. Supreme Court to uphold their stay on the abortion drug mifepristone. Catherine Hanaway, Missouri Attorney General, joined Washington Watch.
4: We have always in Missouri been a pro-life state, even though we had a vote that didn't show that last year. And I am proud to be able to support this case. I'm cautiously optimistic about what the justices are going to do. I think we all need to pray for their discernment in making this decision, and pray for the safety of women and the unborn. The fact that we're not going to have doctors, we don't currently have doctors involved in the dispensing of this drug.
1: She said litigation against abortion pills must continue.
4: It's just a tragic case where the political agenda has gotten in the way of logic, reason, and even, you know, I hate to say it, science, but right. It is.
5: Right.
4: Like, if you wanted to provide the very best medical care to women, they would not be allowed to have this drug without the supervision of a physician. And that's what we're fighting for.
1: Hanaway said she's been pro-life for a long time. Smaller cities in Texas metro areas were the fastest-growing municipalities in the United States last year, as smaller communities in the South outpaced the rest of the nation, according to figures released today. Salina, Princeton, Melissa, and Anna, all part of the Dallas-Fort Worth metroplex, were among the fastest-growing cities with populations of 20,000 residents or more, according to population estimates released by the U.S. Census Bureau. Fulshear in metro Houston was the second-fastest-growing city. The shooter who killed two people at Florida State University in 2025 had an accomplice, a lawsuit alleges. And according to the lawsuit, ChatGPT helped plan the attack. More from AFN, Steve Jordahl.
6: The family of one of the victims killed by the accused gunman, Phoenix Ickner, is suing OpenAI, the company that owns ChatGPT. They say the chatbot helped Ickner plan the attack. AFR Talk host Jenna Ellis says the lawsuit claims ChatGPT was very detailed with its advice.
7: ChatGPT allegedly told the shooter that the actions would be much more likely to gain national attention, quote unquote, if children are involved, even 2 to 3 victims can draw more attention.
6: Ellis's guest, Daniel Cochran of the Institute for Family Studies, says just months before the Florida State shooting, Jesse Van Rooslaar in Canada allegedly used ChatGPT to plan a mass shooting there as well.
8: In British Columbia, it helped another mass shooter plan what has been considered, I believe, the second worst mass shooting in Canadian history.
6: Once again, the chatbot is accused of being very specific.
8: GPT actually told the shooter that at a particular time, I believe it was like 11:30, that was when it would be optimal to plan the attack.
6: In this case, Cochran says OpenAI employees noticed the interaction and talked about calling the police. In the end, they didn't think the threat was credible.
8: The company understands, A, that this technology is being used specifically to plan crimes, specifically shootings, and B, that even though their internal systems are flagging these for them, they're often choosing to overlook them.
6: I'm Steve Jordahl.
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9: Your Faith Music Radio weather forecast for Evansville and the surrounding tri-state area for today, sunny with a high 72. For tonight, increasing cloudiness with a low of 52. Cloudy with a chance of showers, maybe in a thunderstorm on Friday, breezy with a high 78. For Friday night, Mostly cloudy, a chance of a shower, thunderstorm, low 65. Looking ahead to Saturday, a chance of scattered showers and thunderstorms, the high 84. Once again for today, sunny skies with a high of 72.

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Thou wilt keep him in perfect peace, whose mind is stayed on thee, because he trusteth in thee. 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
1: American Family News, I'm Robert Thornton. Vice President J.D. Vance traveled to Maine to talk about the federal government's battle to stop waste and fraud. More from Fox's Gernal Scott.
2: Vice President Vance spoke with supporters gathered in Bangor to highlight what he said is growing fraud allowed by state officials. Vance alleged Maine is much like other states the administration has targeted, California and Minnesota, when it comes to waste and fraud.
3: What you have in Maine is a festering problem where people have been taken advantage of and they've been stolen from, and your government hasn't done anything about it.
2: Vance put much of the blame on current Democratic Governor Janet Mills while asking residents to support her GOP predecessor, Paul LePage, in his run for Congress during the Maine primary June 9th. Gernal Scott, Fox News.
1: The Dow was climbing today and was back on track to finish above 50,000 for the first time since the war with Iran began. Missouri joined 23 other states in asking the U.S. Supreme Court to uphold their stay on the abortion drug mifepristone. Catherine Hanaway, Missouri Attorney General, joined Washington Watch.
4: We have always in Missouri been a pro-life state, even though we had a vote that didn't show that last year. And I am proud to be able to support this case. I'm cautiously optimistic about what the justices are going to do. I think we all need to pray for their discernment in making this decision, and pray for the safety of women and the unborn. The fact that we're not going to have doctors, we don't currently have doctors involved in the dispensing of this drug.
1: She said litigation against abortion pills must continue.
4: It's just a tragic case where the political agenda has gotten in the way of logic, reason, and even, you know, I hate to say it, science, but right. It is.
1: Right.
4: Like, if you wanted to provide the very best medical care to women, they would not be allowed to have this drug without the supervision of a physician. And that's what we're fighting for.
1: Hanaway said she's been pro-life for a long time. Smaller cities in Texas metro areas were the fastest growing municipalities in the United States last year, as smaller communities in the South outpaced the rest of the nation, according to figures released today. Salina, Princeton, Melissa, and Anna, all part of the Dallas-Fort Worth metroplex, were among the fastest growing cities with populations of 20,000 residents or more, according to population estimates released by the U.S. Census Bureau. Fulshear in Metro Houston was the second fastest growing city. The shooter who killed two people at Florida State University in 2025 had an accomplice, a lawsuit alleges. And according to the lawsuit, ChatGPT helped plan the attack. More from AFN, Steve Jordahl.
5: The family of one of the victims killed by the accused gunman, Phoenix Ickner, is suing OpenAI, the company that owns ChatGPT. They say the chatbot helped Ickner plan the attack. AFR Talk host Jenna Ellis says the lawsuit claims ChatGPT was very detailed with its advice.
6: ChatGPT allegedly told the shooter that the actions would be much more likely to gain national attention, quote unquote, if children are involved, even 2 to 3 victims can draw more attention.
5: Ellis is
7: going to allow someone who represented Planned Parenthood to oversee rules surrounding the deadly abortion pill that has killed millions of babies. Kim Schwartz of Texas Right to Life said pro-life Christians definitely need to be paying attention.
8: Our new interim director has a history with Planned Parenthood, and that doesn't mean that he hasn't converted. There are some pro-life advocates saying that the FDA commissioner has already reached out to them saying that he is pro-life. The main thing that we need to question is, what is he going to do as FDA commissioner? Right now it's temporary, but if he's appointed to as head of the FDA permanently, is he going to try to stop abortion pills? There's so much that the FDA is in charge of right now, and they hold unborn lives in their hands.
1: Stocks were higher today. The Dow broke the 50,000 mark and was up 370. The S&P added 57, and the Nasdaq rose 233. West Texas Intermediate crude was near $102 a barrel. See more news at afn.net.
9: Your Faith Music Radio weather forecast for Evansville and the surrounding tri-state area for tonight. Clouds in the increase with a low of 51. Tomorrow, it's going to be mostly cloudy and breezy. A chance of a shower or thunderstorm with a high of 80 degrees. Tomorrow night, a chance of a shower or thunderstorm below 67. And looking ahead to Saturday, mostly cloudy with a chance of showers or thunderstorms with a high of 80 degrees. Once again, for tonight, clouds will be on the increase with a low near 51.

sands on life's shifting sand, with no thought of the wind or the rains that would come, with hate.

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1: The good news of the gospel is only good news to those who hear it. Philip the evangelist understood that. He did not keep the message to himself, but he went wherever the Spirit of God led him, and he preached Christ to those who needed to know. In this study that Scott is calling The Gospel Christian, he reminds us that the word gospel means good news. It even has the word go in it, reminding us that the Christian life is meant to advance the gospel message. Join Scott Pauley today as we learn what it means to be a true gospel Christian.
2: Earlier this week, I asked you, when is your greatest work done? And of course, we can't answer all of that. That really is in the sovereign purpose and knowledge of our God. But I would say that based on Scripture, it's evident that humanly speaking, a man's greatest work is done in his home. No one's a better Christian than the Christian they are in the privacy of their own home. And when you get to the end of your life, it's not about businesses and money and ventures and all of that. It's about the heritage, not just what you did, but what you leave behind, the heritage that you pass on to the next generation. One of my favorite evangelists, D.L. Moody, said that he learned that it was not so much about what he could accomplish as what he could be used of God to set in motion. And that is why I believe Philip the evangelist is such a powerful example to us. And we've learned in Acts 21, the final mention of Philip the evangelist, that 20 years removed from when we first met him, he is still faithful, he is still witnessing, and he is still helping. I love that. Every recorded word of Philip seems to be about Jesus, and every action by Philip seems to be for the gospel's sake. But now we come to yet another thought, and I want you to please don't miss this. He is not only still faithful and still witnessing and still helping, but he is still influencing. And where is his influence most seen in Acts 21? It is no longer now in the city of Samaria. It is no longer now with the Ethiopian eunuch. It is in his own home, with his own family, in the lives of his own children. Let me read again verse 8 into verse number 9. And the next day, we that were of Paul's company departed, and came unto Caesarea, and we entered into the house of Philip the evangelist, which was one of the seven, and abode with him. Now listen to verse 9. And the same man had four daughters, virgins, which did prophesy. Now, you know, most of the time when I've heard people discuss Acts 21, verse 9, it is to argue over the validity of women preachers. Does this mean that these were women preachers? Now, let me answer that briefly and then tell you that's not the point of the passage. The answer to the question is, yes, God uses women to preach the gospel. That does not mean that these young ladies were pastors. In the pastoral epistles, we learned that the bishop is the husband of one wife. So there are certain qualifications for pastoral leadership. We're not dealing here with pastoral ministry, but all of God's children are to preach the gospel. I would remind you that the first gospel message was given by a woman, that it was Mary who saw the risen Christ in the garden and ran to preach, "He's risen. He's risen from the dead." All of us are to be preaching the gospel of Jesus Christ. Don't miss the point. Acts chapter 21, verse number 9, is a fulfillment of Joel's promise that when the Holy Spirit comes, your old men will dream dreams, your young men shall see visions, your sons and your daughters shall prophesy. They shall speak the truth. Well, the Holy Spirit came on the day of Pentecost, that set that in motion. And by the way, let me just say, we need young men and young women, another generation, to rise up, filled with the Holy Spirit of God, and open their mouths and speak the gospel of Jesus Christ. Every generation needs its evangelist. Every generation needs its witnesses. Every generation needs its gospel Christians. Will you be one? Will you be one? Look, Philip is going to pass off the scene, but his four daughters are going to continue as witnesses of what they saw in the life of their father and what they heard through the Word of God. I believe these girls saw something real in their dad. Let me speak as a father for a moment. I want my children to see something so genuine about Jesus in my life that they want Christ themselves. Something so definite in Dad that they say, you know, that's not just my father's religion. No, I want to have a real relationship with my father's God. And they made it their own. That's the point. So notice, Philip is still influencing the next generation to speak for God. He's trying not only to do the work of God himself, but see the work of God perpetuated. Let me give you a couple of thoughts from the Old Testament about that for just a moment. In Psalm 127, the same passage that says that children are an heritage of the Lord, the fruit of the womb is his reward. We love to quote that without reading the next verse. As arrows are in the hand of a mighty man, so are children of the youth. Happy is the man that hath his quiver full of them. They shall not be ashamed, but they shall speak with the enemies in the gate. You see, children are not only a heritage to guard and a fruit to enjoy, they're an arrow to send. What are arrows? They're to do battle. They're to shoot beyond us. They're to go where we cannot go. You're not getting those arrows so you can hold on to them. You don't have arrows to keep them in the quiver. You have arrows to prepare them for the battle, and you send them forth. In fact, Psalm 127 verse 5 says they're going to speak with the enemies in the gate. I was just in the ancient city of Dan in Israel not long ago, and they've uncovered the ruins there, and I stood in the ancient gate. There are actually two gates, and the external gate would have been the place where when enemies would have come to negotiate at the gate, representatives would have gone out to meet those enemies in the gate. It was a place of authority. It was a place where they would speak boldly. It was the place where they would make their case. You get the point? In this age of spiritual warfare and conflict, we're preparing our children not to be sheltered all their lives, but to go out onto an active battlefield and represent the Lord Jesus. We're to be raising up good soldiers of Jesus Christ. Philip did that. Again, in the Psalms, Psalm 148 says that this is the goal, verse 12, both young men and maidens, old men and children, let them praise the name of the Lord. For his name alone is excellent. His glory is above the earth and heaven. Let me just point out that you've got the old men there. Thank God for the old men. But of the four listed, three of them are young. Young men, maidens, children. Look, friends, this is not just for old people. I'm grateful for the old-time religion, but it's not for old men. It's for young men. It's for a generation of Timothys. It's for the next generation of Philip's children. It's for you, young person. And if you're an older person, it's for your children. It's for your grandchildren. So here's what this gospel Christian did. He raised up his own children for the work of the Lord. Look, friends, begin at home and continue to the end. That's the principle of the work of God. That is the practical application of the gospel. Begin at home. Do your homework. That's the hard work to do, isn't it? Much easier to go somewhere else and do it. No, start at home, begin at home, and continue all the way to the end. If we are going to make a real gospel impact in this world, it'll be through the principle of multiplication. Certainly giving the truth ourselves, but preparing others to give the truth as well. Let me speak as an evangelist for just a moment. I came to the conclusion that if everything reproduces after its own kind, that when I leave town, I should not only leave behind new believers, God willing, but I should also be able to leave behind new witnesses. That a gospel Christian should not only give the gospel, but they should encourage and equip and enlist others to give the gospel of Jesus Christ. And that is the influence that will outlive us. It will last beyond our lifetime. Think of this, 2,000 years later, we're still being influenced by Philip the Evangelist, because he was a true gospel Christian. May the Lord help us all to be still faithful, still witnessing, still helping, and still influencing when the Lord calls us home.
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Welcome to the Bible Edge, a program dedicated to give you an edge in understanding some kind of aspect from the Bible. And we're in the business series. That means we're trying to give timely, helpful truths from God's holy word to give every listener a biblical edge in managing the business of their life. And make no doubt about it, the Lord God in heaven has given you the management over the business of your life. And we've been dealing with David's mighty men. This is the last episode that we'll talk about them. Number 10, thank you for being here today. And all you have to do to listen, as always, stay tuned.

In 1 Chronicles chapter 12 and verse 38, the Bible says, all these men of war that could keep rank came with a perfect heart to Hebron to make David king over all Israel. And all the rest also of Israel were of one heart to make David king. The 10th and the last leadership trait that we'll see in the men who assembled to make David the king over Israel is that they were prepared to give all for the task at hand. Their all may mean their life. These men were prepared to live or die trying to accomplish their goal. Your job, your goal, or your task may not be a matter of life or death, but it is a matter of preparing to give your all for its completion. Sports fans want to see the members of their favorite sports team give their all in every game. Citizens desire their elected officials to give their all while representing them in the office to which they were elected. Church members want their pastors to give all to their calling. And leaders usually are prepared to give their all to accomplish the task at hand. Sometimes this is called zeal. Sometimes passion. Sometimes hunger. Sometimes fire in their belly. Sometimes zest or eagerness. But it all means the same thing. Giving one's all. Mark Twain once said, if a person is not fired with enthusiasm, then they ought to be fired with enthusiasm. Enthusiasm is a characteristic of giving all. In Scouts, I was privileged to attend many high adventure camps and outings. One thing I learned from all those experiences is that if you don't give your all, you will not get much out of the opportunity. In playing football, I realized early on that if I didn't give my all and become the hitter, I would become the hittee. In marriage, if you don't give your all, it will not be a pleasant experience. And in the business of your life, giving all seems to be a prerequisite for success. And remember, success is not always monetary. Sometimes it's spiritual. Now, the men we've been learning from for the past 10 days have taught us much about leadership. Nothing, however, that we've learned is more important than giving one's all. Success may or may not come, but by doing all you can, giving all to the accomplishment of the goal, yeah, that's a reward in and of itself. Well, this has been Dr. William Howe with The Bible Edge. Thank you for being with us today, and be sure to carry out your life business by the book, which is God's Holy Word. After all, God's Holy Word is the best business management self-help book ever written. And so until the next time, please, keep your mind and give it all to your life business.

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0: Surprising Vegetarians. This is Ken Ham, founder of Answers in Genesis, the Creation Museum, and Ark Encounter. When you think of vegetarians, spiders probably don't come to mind. But there's one species of spider that snacks on plants, only hunting occasionally. And this shouldn't shock us. This spider is just a reminder that even creatures with predatory features once devoured only veggies. You see, God originally created man and the animals as vegetarian. It wasn't until after sin that animals turned to carnivory. And spiders aren't the only reminder of the past. Some rather fierce-looking species eat plants, including several monitor lizard species, fruit bats, and giant pandas. It's all a reminder that the history in God's Word, it's true.
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1: This is American Family News. I'm Robert Thornton.
2: A national defense analyst does not think that President Donald Trump wants to take the nation to war over the Taiwan issue. More from AFN's Chad Groening.
3: Following a meeting behind closed doors, China's Xi Jinping warned President Donald Trump on Thursday that the two countries could clash over Taiwan if the issue was not handled properly, an unusually harsh admonition that stood in contrast to the American leader's praise for his counterpart when he arrived in the Chinese capital. Bob McGinnis is a national defense analyst and president of McGinnis Strategies, LLC. He believes the Chinese leader is very serious about Taiwan.
4: Xi's warning was unusually direct in the He allegedly said that mishandling Taiwan could lead to clashes and even conflicts. And so Chinese officials, of course, often use carefully calibrated language like that, that is very deliberate. Xi, therefore, appears to be warning Trump that Beijing sees Taiwan not as a secondary dispute, but as a potential trigger for war between the U.S. and China.
3: McGinnis doesn't think Trump is willing to take the risk.
4: Trump's all about a deal, and he's not going to press in a direction that he doesn't think that he can get a deal. He's not going to take the nation to war over Taiwan. I think that's the bottom line.
3: I'm Chad Groening.
2: President Trump said President Xi told him that China wants to help negotiate an end to the war in Iran and a reopening of the Strait of Hormuz. China is the largest buyer of Iranian oil, and Trump has hoped Xi would use that leverage to prod Iran into a deal on U.S. terms. Stocks end the day up, rising to more records as the Dow breaks the 50,000 mark. Fox's Hillary Barsky reports.
5: The major averages ending higher, with the Nasdaq and S&P 500 notching new record closes after President Trump and his Chinese counterpart Xi began a high-stakes U.S.-China summit. The Magnificent Seven big-cap tech stocks were mixed. However, shares of NVIDIA rose 4% for a new record high and topped $5.5 trillion in market value, following a report that the U.S. had approved sales of its H200 chips to several Chinese firms. The Dow winners, Goldman Sachs, Cisco, and Caterpillar. The Dow decliners, Boeing, Amazon, and 3M. The Dow up 370 points, the Nasdaq higher by 233, S&P 500 up 57.
2: The U.S. Senate unanimously approved a resolution today to withhold their pay during government shutdowns, an attempt to make federal closures financially painful for lawmakers after a string of record-breaking impasses in the past year. The bipartisan support for the measure comes at a time when federal closures have become longer and more frequent. A federal judge has ordered the Trump administration to bring a Colombian woman back to the U.S. from Congo after she was deported to the African nation that had refused to accept her. U.S. District Judge Richard J. Leon, a George W. Bush appointee, ruled yesterday that the deportation of Adriana Zapata was likely illegal. The Attorney General of California has announced a major fentanyl arrest. It happened in Arcadia near Los Angeles, and the seizure is worth at least $1.3 million. Here's Attorney General Rob Bonta.
6: The volume is also very important. It's equivalent to about 8.5 million potentially deadly doses of fentanyl. 8.5 million. Just to put that a little bit in perspective, that's more than every single person in San Diego County and every single person in Orange County combined. It's almost as much, not quite, as every single person in LA County.
2: Bonta went on to say that he believes the fentanyl originated in Mexico. CDC Director of the Division of Global Migration Health, Dr. David Fitter, told reporters today there are 41 people in the U.S. being monitored for the hantavirus.
7: You may ask why CDC is not using our federal quarantining authority on people. Our approach is based on risk and evidence. We are working closely with passengers and public health partners to ensure monitoring and rapid access to care if symptoms develop.
2: Fitter said the risk to Americans is low. On this day in 1948, David Ben-Gurion proclaimed the establishment of the State of Israel in Tel Aviv, marking the end of the British Mandate and the start of the 1948 Arab-Israeli War. This prompted recognition of Israel by the U.S. See more news at AFN.net.
8: Your fake music radio weather forecast for Evansville and the surrounding tri-state area for tonight. Clouds in the increase with a low of 51. Tomorrow, it's going to be mostly cloudy and breezy. A chance of a shower or thunderstorm with a high of 80 degrees. Tomorrow night, a chance of a shower or thunderstorm below 67. And looking ahead to Saturday, mostly cloudy with a chance of showers or thunderstorms with a high of 80 degrees. Once again for tonight, clouds will be on the increase with a low near 51.
9: Hey guys, welcome back. 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We can rediscover our purpose. We can have a renewed sense of courage to do the things that God has called us to do. That's what happened to Elijah, and that's what can happen to you. 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
10: Welcome to Everyday Truth with Kurt Skelly. We believe the Bible is true and relevant to everyone, everywhere, every day. 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
9: Hello there, friends. Welcome back. 1 Kings chapter 19 today. We're with Elijah, and he is in the cleft of the rock. He's all the way down at Mount Sinai. It's been a long journey, but God has actually strengthened him to take this journey. And God asks Elijah a very important question. Elijah, what are you doing here? And it's not a rebuking question. It's a probing question. Why do you think I brought you here? And really, what God is doing for Elijah is reenacting the Moses scenario. Remember, God gave his covenant to the people of God through Moses at Mount Sinai, as if to say, I have a plan for my people. I have led my people out of Egypt. I have a land for them. I have a plan for them. I have a promise I will keep for them. And sometimes it seems as if that promise has died. And yet I am the covenant God, and I will keep my promises. Here's Elijah, and he's discouraged. He has confronted the prophets of Baal. He's waited out the 3.5 years of drought. Jezebel has vowed to kill him. And for all intents and purposes, Elijah has said, that's it, I'm done, I quit. And God is reminding Elijah that, no, I am God. And when things seem bad, when things seem as if everything is stacked against you, I am the covenant-keeping God, and I don't always work in the big and demonstrable ways that you would expect for me to work, but I am always planning, I am always in control, I am always speaking. So God has spoken to Elijah here through the still small voice, and now he asks Elijah the second time, what are you doing here? We left you with that in verse 13 of chapter 19, where it says, behold, there came a voice unto him and said, what doest thou here, Elijah? Let's see if Elijah comes up with a different answer. Verse 14, and he said, I have been very jealous for the Lord God of hosts, because the children of Israel have forsaken thy covenant, thrown down thine altars, slain thy prophets with the sword, and I only am left, and they seek my life to take it away. Now, I don't know if you remember it from yesterday's podcast, but he basically says the exact same thing that he said the very first time he was asked that question. So God just deals with it now to say, Elijah, you're not the only one. And Elijah, the pain of your depression is causing you to think in ways that are not accurate. Because he says here in verse 13 or verse 15, the Lord said unto him, go, return on thy way to the wilderness of Damascus. So go all the way north. Damascus, of course, is in Syria. And when thou comest, anoint Hazael to be king over Syria. Now, interestingly, Elijah does not personally do that, but through the anointing of Elisha, these other anointings, Hazael and Jehu, take place. So sometimes God answers, or sometimes sometimes in the promise of God, it's handled directly, as in the anointing of Elisha, and sometimes it's indirect. And it's through Elisha that God accomplishes his purpose in anointing Hazael. That's a whole different story. Look at verse 16. And Jehu, the son of Nimshi, shalt thou anoint to be king over Israel, and Elisha. So there it is. So you're going to have an impact internationally. There's the Syrian king. You're going to have impact nationally. There's the king of Israel, Jehu. And you're going to have impact spiritually because you're going to anoint your successor, Elisha. So far from your ministry being over Elijah, far from you wanting to commit suicide or at least have me take your life from you, Elijah, far from all that, Elijah, your best days are ahead. Your most influential days are ahead. And so Elijah, instead of being so swallowed up in your fear and in your depression, trust me, I have a job for you to do. So what does Elijah do? Let's finish the verse 16. So Elisha, the son of Shaphat of Abel Meholah, shalt thou anoint to be prophet in thy room. So you're going to anoint your replacement. So what does Elisha do? Well, God's not done talking yet. Verse 17. And it shall come to pass that him that escapeth the sword of Hazael shall Jehu slay, and him that escapeth the sword of Jehu shall Elisha slay. In other words, God is saying, I can use foreign entities to accomplish my purpose, and I can use the national entity to make sure that if they disobey, that I'm going to accomplish my purpose, and I can use my men, Elisha, to make sure that if they disobey, I'll take care of them through my man. In other words, God is saying, I have this covered. I have all my bases covered. And Elijah, you simply need to follow me. Verse 18, yet, and this is the part I love so much, yet I have left me 7,000 in Israel, all the knees which have not bowed unto Baal, and every mouth which hath not kissed him. So God really deals with Elijah's last excuse in, I think, the most powerful way by saying, Elijah, you've said now repeatedly that you are the only one. You said it at the answer to the first question. You said it at the answer to the second question. You said it in Mount Carmel. You've been saying this, but Elijah, you could not be more wrong. There are 7,000. We already talked about Obadiah. We already talked about the 100 that were hidden in the caves, but now we're learning there are thousands of others in big places and small places and hidden places and little rural villages and all across the country that during the time of Ahab's apostasy and Jezebel's introduction of Baal to the children of Israel, that there have been faithful people that have not kowtowed to the pressure. There are faithful people that have stayed faithful to God. And Elijah, I cared for you in a demonstrable way there at the brook with those ravens. I cared for you in a miraculous way there in Zarephath with that widow. But these 7,000, they just kind of eked out an existence. They lived in hiding. They dealt with the same drought that you dealt with. They dealt with the same opposition that you dealt with, and yet they remained faithful. So Elijah, enough of the I am the only one talk. Verse 19, so he departed. I love that. So Elijah is back in the saddle. He's back in obedience mode. And the Bible says he departed thence and found Elisha, the son of Shaphat. So God gave him, hey, Hazael, and then Jehu, and then Elisha. And now in reverse order, Elijah anoints Elisha, who eventually, through Elisha's ministry, Hazael and Jehu are anointed. Look at verse 19. So he found Elisha, the son of Shaphat, who was plowing with 12 yoke of oxen before him. Wow. So at least 24, if a yoke is just having two oxen in the yoke, at least 24 oxen, and he with the 12th. So Elisha's with the 12th yoke of oxen, and Elijah passed by and cast his mantle or his outer coat upon him. And he, that's Elisha, left the oxen, ran after Elijah and said, "Let me, I pray thee, kiss my father and my mother, and then I will follow thee." And he said unto him, "Go back again, for what have I done to thee?" So what's going on here? What's going on is Elijah symbolically is anointing Elisha to follow him. And Elisha immediately responds. Now, Elisha has a business. He is apparently the leader, the owner of this field and of these oxen. It seems as if his business is thriving. You can only imagine now that the rains have returned, that this is the first time in years that it appears that he'll even turn a profit. And so to say no to his business, to say no to the success, to say no to all of it is a huge decision. But Elisha doesn't hesitate at all. He just simply says to Elijah, "Elijah, is it okay if I go home and say goodbye to my father and mother?" And what Elijah basically says is this: "This is up to you. I have put my mantle upon you. I have done my job by communicating God's call and anointing upon your life. Now, what you do with that is entirely up to you." And that's a really good template, I think, for preachers, for parents. And that is, we do our job and we communicate the message that God wants us to communicate, both in our words and in our training. But at the end of the day, it really comes down to what will the hearer do with the message. And so Elijah is not dismissing the relationship of Elisha with his parents. He's simply saying, "Elisha, this is within your jurisdiction. This is within you, the scope of your control. Elisha, I didn't tell you what to do. I simply anointed you or cast the mantle upon you in answer to what God told me to do. Now you must make your decision." And watch what Elisha does. "And he returned back from him." So presumably he does say goodbye to his parents. And here's the way he does so. Verse 21, "He took a yoke of oxen and slew them." You call that burning your bridges. So what does Elisha do? He says, "Well, I'm going to follow God. And that means my old life," nothing wrong with his old life, nothing wrong with plowing, nothing wrong with oxen. But he slays the oxen, the Bible says, "and he boiled their flesh with the instruments of the oxen." So that wooden yoke that binds the oxen together, he not only kills the oxen, but he destroys the yoke by using it as firewood. And the Bible says, "and he gave unto the people, and they did eat." So he made this a public gathering. And this is a time of public declaration. And everyone knows he's saying goodbye to this old life. He's separating from being a farmer. It's like Peter, Andrew, James, and John. We're no longer fishermen. We're forsaking our nets. We're going to follow him. We're saying no to this life. It's what the rich young ruler should have done, to say no to his riches and say no to that and yes to God. So this is a time of a point of no return. And what Elisha does is he makes it a big deal. He makes it a time of celebration. And I would say this: when people choose to serve the Lord, when people choose to serve God with their lives, that's a time of celebration. That's a time of public accolade. Not in a look at them way, but in a, wow, God is in the business of calling people. And that's a wonderful thing. So here they are celebrating, feasting together. And then the Bible says at the end of verse 21, "Then he arose and went after Elijah and ministered unto him." And that's an understatement, because if you study the chronology of the ministry of Elijah and Elisha, what you'll find is that Elijah now serves the Lord for 10 more years. And Elisha is just kind of a quiet servant of his, pouring water on the hands of his master, just kind of an idiom for saying, just supplying his needs, doing whatever is necessary, carrying his bags, serving him, helping him. just being a servant. So he goes from being a successful businessman, owning this small business with the prospect of doing really, really well for himself, to simply serving in a very humble way the man of God for the foreseeable future. I would say that Elisha made the right choice. And the right choice is not necessarily saying ministry over the family business. No, that's not the template that we're looking at. The right choice is this: God's will over my will. That's why it's so important in our lives to make sure that we are staying close to the Lord. We're listening to the voice of God, so that when God calls us, whether he calls us to stay, whether he calls us to go, whatever God wants us to do, that we are open and sensitive. In Elijah's case, to the still small voice of God. In Elisha's case, to that given day, when God might say, I have a new plan, a new way of life for you, and you must follow me. I wonder what I would do in a situation like that. So we'll stop there. That's the end of the chapter, and we'll investigate chapter number 20 next episode and see even how some of the promises that God made to Elijah become fulfilled. We're not done with them yet, but wow, what a dynamic change. Spending time with God at Mount Sinai meant in Elijah's life. That might be what you need today. Just some strengthened time alone with God, hearing the still small voice, receiving the encouragement that only God's word can give, and then marching forward with renewed purpose. That's exactly what happened here. So that's it for today. I'll let you go. Have a great day in the Lord. God bless you, my friends.
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2: Bagpipes are impressive, but I, a man who played them for many years in the Royal Irish Fusiliers, was not impressive. I was a drunkard. I joined the army at 16. Already a drinker, already with a bad disposition made worse by alcohol. While stationed in West Germany, I married Helga. Every time I was based overseas, I sent my wife and children to Northern Ireland to live. And every time we were separated, I drank more. My drinking and popping pills eventually led me to a nervous breakdown. When I left the military and joined the postal service in Ulster, I still drank heavily. My wife and daughter gave their lives to Christ and began praying for me. Bagpipes were still my passion, and I led a band that competed in many competitions. When my daughter got married, she and her husband trained to be missionaries, but I got drunk and completely missed their farewell service. I started praying to God, a selfish prayer, that I might have the best military band on parade. I even made some wild promises that I would never drink again or sin if he answered my prayer. Well, you know what happened. After the parade, which was a great success, I got drunk. Then I fell down a flight of 10 concrete steps and almost died. In the hospital, I prayed a sincere prayer of repentance and yielded my life to Jesus Christ. He gave me victory over alcohol, then over cigarettes. I began praying for an old service buddy, and a year later, he was saved too. I'm George Campbell, and today I have a ministry sharing the gospel with drunkards. I tell them to cling to Christ, because if the Son therefore shall make you free,

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1: Your Faith Music Radio weather forecast for Evansville and the surrounding tri-state area for tonight. Clouds in the increase with a low of 51. Tomorrow, it's going to be mostly cloudy and breezy. A chance of a shower or thunderstorm with a high of 80 degrees. Tomorrow night, a chance of a shower or thunderstorm below 67. And looking ahead to Saturday, mostly cloudy with a chance of showers or thunderstorms with a high of 80 degrees. Once again for tonight, clouds will be on the increase with a low near 51.
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3: Much is said these days about character training and forming of character and people of good character. A lot is said about it. In fact, so much is said about it, I'm beginning to wonder sometimes if we don't have it a little out of balance. And there are extremes here. For instance, when Bill Clinton was challenged about his personal character, he replied, "Character isn't the issue." But Mike Huckabee countered with an entire book entitled, "Character Makes a Difference." So what exactly is character? How does character differ from spirituality? Does it differ from spirituality? Well, the definition of character, according to Merriam-Webster Dictionary, is that it is the way a person thinks, feels, and behaves. But in reviewing the terms of that definition, how does one separate character from spiritual transformation and growth? And if, perchance, they are separated, what are the consequences of that? If character consists of thoughts and feelings and behavior, then the Bible makes it clear that character is acquired through salvation as much or more than through character training. For instance, the Bible says in Romans 6:17, "But God be thanked that ye were the servants of sin, but ye have obeyed from the heart that form of doctrine delivered you." In one sentence, the Apostle Paul underscores the role of obedience and the path to obedience. He says, "Ye have obeyed." That corresponds with Webster's definition of character.